0: base in shallow center field, so really all you got to do is get it up in the air. So it's a fun time, and if you are parked beyond the right field wall or center field wall, it'd be a smart move to move your car before the ball game concludes this evening. But it'll be a fun time after the game. The Emeralds, again, are looking to untie this series. So the first four games this week, each team has claimed two victories. The Emeralds, with a win tonight, would clinch at worst a series split here against the Spokane Indians, who, as we mentioned, are tied atop the second half standings here at 13-6 with the Everett Aqua Sox. The other contenders for that final playoff spot, Vancouver sitting five games back, Tri-City and Hillsboro, both at 7-12, are now a full six games back. So it's looking like a two-horse race as we head down the stretch here to see who the Emeralds will take on. So the Emeralds take the field in their Star Wars specialty uniforms here tonight. We will step aside for the singing of tonight's national anthem. We'll be back with First Pitch, the Emeralds and the Spokane Indians right here on 95.3 The Score.
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2: Matt Dompey with you here on a Saturday evening. The Emeralds have taken the field as Cade Vernon makes his warm-up tosses. Let's get you the defense behind him. It'll be Carlos Gutierrez in left, Trevor Cohen in center, Lisbel Diaz over in right, Walker Martin, the man in the hot corner, Johnny Level at short, Xander Darby at second, Jacob Christian over at first base, and Yancel Villarreal is behind the plate for this one. Emeralds, 9 wins, 7 losses against Spokane this year. For Vernon, this is the fourth time that he has faced Spokane. Of course, the first 3 times out of the bullpen, as all of his appearances as a professional have been out of the pen. 47 2/3 innings pitched this year, a 3.40 ERA, 31 strikeouts against 20 walks. Tommy Hopfe will lead things off here in the top of the first inning. Then it'll be Roynier Hernandez and Ethan Hedges, who homered in last night's game, the third-round pick out of USC. Vernon will use a sinker, slider, and occasional curveball as Villarreal sends it down to second base. We're almost ready for this one. A little bit of a late start. The umpires didn't get the plate meeting going until a few minutes late.

0: Here's Roynir Hernandez. Spokane's lineup, even with the right-hander Vernon on the hill, very right-handed heavy. The switch-hitting Hoppy, Hernandez a left-handed hitter, then the cleanup man Thatch will hit from the left side. Everybody else right-handed. Corner infielders in here for the Emeralds. Outfield set pretty deep, especially Cohen in center field. As Vernon sets, delivers, and his first offering right down the pipe for a called strike. Hernandez hitting 304 against the Emeralds pitching this year, including five hits and 15 at-bats this week, and you can add another one to that. As he rolls that one up the middle for a base hit, Cohen will get to it. Rounding third and scoring is Hopti. So a double, a single, one run in here in the top of the first inning. Spokane leads it with still nobody out. So that'll bring up Ethan Hedges, the third baseman. Mentioned he was a third-round pick out of USC last year. Playing his 75th ball game for Spokane this season. Vernon comes home, puts a wrinkle in that one, and gets strike one. So a runner on first with nobody out. 1-0 Spokane here in the top of the first inning. Pitch comes home, slapped foul. Down the first base side. Hitting coach Tyler Landendorf was jumping out of the way of that. Actually, it was Edgardo LeBron, their bench coach over at first base. He's headed right in his direction. So an 0-2 hole here for Hedges. Emeralds right-hander Vernon ready. Delivers the 0-2. Slider down and away. That was a good 0-2 pitch. Just did miss the zone. Fiorel sets up the 1-2 on its way. Another off-speed pitch. This one lifted to shallow right center. Cohen's first step was back. It's going to be a long run, but he will get there in time. You can see the sun shining off of his shades as he came in to make that play. One away here in the top of the first inning. Well, if you're thirsty, Eugene's own South Fork Coffee and Water has been delivering bottled water to homes and businesses for 25 years. South Fork Coffee and Water, proud to be locally owned and operated. One on, one out. And here is Tanner Thatch. Throw over to first base to check on the runner. Hernandez, three steals and four tries so far on the season. Thatch just recently called up from Fresno. Well, he had some gaudy offensive numbers. Tried to hold up on that breaking ball. Running towards his back foot, but he goes around and the count is 0-1. Thatch down in the Cal League. Sitting 339 and 955 OPS in 73 ball games. Here's a chopper to the first baseman. Christian has it to second, back to first, a double play. So the old 3-6-3 will get Vernon out of the inning, but not before a double and a single to start things. Scores a run for Spokane. It's the Indians 1, the Emeralds coming to bat when we return after these messages on 95.3 The Score.
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2: Hey, Swipes. You ready for the nasty weather?
1: Oh, yeah. 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
3: Matt Toppy with you here on a Saturday evening, Star Wars night here at the ballpark. Emeralds will lead things off here in the home half of the first inning. Trevor Cohen, Johnny Level, Carlos Gutierrez. Spokane leading 1-0. And the first pitch from Yuma Herrera fouled back, strike one. Herrera did not pitch at all last year, recovering from Tommy John surgery. This is 15th appearance, 14th start, just over 51 innings pitched, 4.38 earned run average. Herrera delivers too far outside. Trevor Cohen, 298 average. Speedster at the top of the Emeralds order with 26 stolen bases, takes too far outside. 2-1 the count. Well, Trevor Cohen, a third round pick in last year's draft out of Rutgers. As the 2-1 fouled away, 2-2 the count. And Odon Chinot, the Giants earlier this afternoon selected another outfielder out of Rutgers in the third round. So Cohen's former teammate, Peyton Bonds. As Cohen serves that one the opposite way, a line drive base hit to left. So the Emeralds with the leadoff man aboard. As they trail 1-0 here in the bottom of the first, Johnny Level to the plate. And Peyton Bonds, that last name sounds a little familiar. Of course, he is the nephew of the great Barry Bonds, son of Bobby Jr. He was selected number 90 overall by the Giants. One of five selections that they made today, the first day of the big league draft. So here's Level. Fans in from the left side. Little jam shot foul that'll fall harmlessly into the third base picnic area. 0-1 the count. Level, a 298 average, couple of homers, 15 RBIs. He spanks this one into right center field. That's down for a hit. Cohen had to wait for a second to make sure it would fall. Now Level's trying to sneak into second, and he is out. Looked like Level kind of slowed up around first, and then once he saw Cohen was definitely going to third, he tried to stretch it into two. So the Emeralds run into an out here on the base pass. Instead of runners at the corners with nobody out, it'll be a runner at third with one away for Carlos Gutierrez. Gutierrez has hit safely in six in a row, 5-for-10 in this series, as he swats that one foul, 0-1. Spokane, here in the bottom of the first inning, will bring the infield in with that runner on third and one down. 0-1 pitch, way outside. So the count is 1-1. Outfield plays Gutierrez very deep. 1-1 on its way. Tried the inside corner but missed. 2-1 the count. Emeralds so far this year, 27 wins, 16 losses here at home. Fouled back the 2-1. So the count evens up, 2 balls and 2 strikes. Gutierrez looking to elevate something and tie this game up in the bottom of the first inning. Herrera comes set. 2-2 on its way. Gutierrez fouls another one back. So we'll do it again. Herrera, the right-handed starter for Spokane, was originally signed as an international free agent by the Milwaukee Brewers. He was traded over to the Rockies system in the summer of 2024, right near the trade deadline. 2-2 pitch, swung on and missed. It gets away from the catcher, Castillo. But Gutierrez got a late break to first. The throw down there beats him. So on the strikeout, two away, with still Cohen over at third base after his leadoff single. Now step up to the plate and rethink the drink. Alcohol can throw off your game on and off the field. Make a choice that keeps you sharp. This message is brought to you by Lane County Prevention, a section of Lane County Public Health. So Spokane's infield defense can relax a little bit. They back up to their normal depth, and a sinker that was a bit off the plate inside kind of jams Villarroel. He fights it off foul, 0-1. Villarroel has hit well in his 43 games as an Emerald, a .305 average, .871 OPS. The 0-1 foul tipped into the glove of the catcher Castillo, and it's nothing and two. Villarroel had kind of a late start to the regular season. Started on the injured list after meniscus surgery. Waits on an 0-2 pitch as Herrera comes set. Long pause. Now with the pitch clock at 5, he delivers, and he bounces that one 3 feet short of the plate. Great block there by Castillo. And the count is 1-2. That's a big play from the Spokane backstop. If that gets past him, all the work that Herrera had done to try to thwart the Emeralds' offense here in the first would have been squandered by a potential wild pitch, but his catcher saved him. So now a 1-2 on its way, and that is spun out into right center field. That's down for a hit, and that will bring home the run. Now Villarroel thinks about two, but wisely puts on the brakes. That throw was offline, so he might have had a chance, but he stays at first with an RBI single, and we are tied at one here in the bottom of the first inning. Xander Darby swings and misses at the first pitch. Nothing in one, the count. Emeralds have sent four men to the plate. They have three singles. Almost had a double from Johnny Level, but ran into an out. So with two away, a 0-1 pitch is swung on and missed. Nothing in two. Darby this year against Herrera, one hit in three at-bats, and that one hit was a double. Left-handed batting infielder, Darby. Waits for delivery. Herrera gives him a high fastball at 95 miles an hour, swung on and missed. So a couple of strikeouts for Herrera. Three hits for the M's. They bring in a run. It's 1-1 after one. We'll be back with more M's Baseball here on 95.3 The Score. Thank you.
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3: Matt Tompe with you here as we move to the second inning. 1-1 score. Emeralds taking on the Spokane Indians. And starter Cade Vernon spins one in there. Curveball makes it nothing and one. Robert Calaz leads things off here for the Indians. 0-1. More off speed. Gets in on the hands. Calaz fights it off foul, and the count is 0-2. Vernon needed only 10 pitches to get through that first inning. Allowed a run, the leadoff man Hopfe doubled, then Hernandez drove him in. Then a fly out and a 3-6-3 double play got him out of it. There's a fastball over the outer half of the plate. And Calaz is down looking. He will slowly make his way back to grab some pine. And there's one away here in the top of the second inning. Well, Summit Bank is a proud sponsor of Emeralds Baseball, dedicated to meeting the banking needs of business and professionals in Eugene and Bend, Oregon. Vernon working quickly now. Spins another one in. This one too far inside. Kelvin Hidalgo, 1-0 the count. Hidalgo, 21 years old. Signed 4 years ago out of Santiago in the Dominican. Here's a bouncing ball to the left side. Past Martin. It'll be leveled deep in the hole. Long throw, and he got him. A fine defensive play from Johnny Level. His momentum going away from first base. And there's two more quick outs here from Vernon, who's retired four straight. So here's the beer batter. Kevin Fitzer steps to the plate. First pitch misses. Hit in off the plate again. One ball, no strikes, 1-1 here in the top of the second. Cade Vernon making his first start of the season for Eugene, delivers, and that's fouled away. So it's a ball and a strike. Fitzer in 70 ball games, 295 plate appearances, just a 171 average. He has struck out 98 times, and he waves at a curveball up high. And the count is 1-2. Vernon comes set. Here's the pitch. Slider down and away. So deuces wild here in the second. Two balls, two strikes, two down. Cade Vernon looking to make some friends by striking out the beer batter here early on a Saturday. And the heater just misses below the zone. So the count runs full, two down, bases empty. Blackburn, and into his motion, fouled away. And Spokane's manager, Tom Sitaris, tried to make a play, wasn't to be. Vernon looking to put him in the books, pick up his second punch out of this frame, looking for a touchless inning. The 0-2 popped up, back and out of play. 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Their advanced touchless technology uses powerful water and premium defenses. That one is foul tipped. Looked like Fitzer had been punched out, but he just got a piece of it. So we'll see another offering. Here it comes, and it's too high with the fastball. So Fitzer works a two-out walk, a man aboard. And here comes Juan Castillo. Spokane's catcher, second start of the week. He's 0-for-3 in his first outing with a walk and three strikeouts. So he's got to put the ball in play here this week at PK Park. Vernon delivers, first offering, breaking ball, swung on and missed. Vernon toes the rubber from the first base side, comes home. Another off-speed pitch, swung on and missed, and it's 0-2. One game here in the second. Spokane batting. This one hit sharply and through the left side of the infield, past a diving Walker Martin. Fitzer will stop at second, so a two-out walk followed by a single. Runners at first and second with two down now. And the nine-place hitter, Tevin Tucker, will step to the plate. Checking the out-of-town scores in the Giants farm system. Double-A Richmond trailing 5-1. Tyler Switalski, a recent call-up from here in Eugene, lasted four innings as the starter, gave up all five of those runs in four frames with eight hits and three walks surrendered. So Vernon ready. He delivers. Tucker chops it off the plate, but that'll end up foul. That time an easier play for Sitaris. He flips it into the dugout. 0-1 the count. First time through the order, Cade Vernon has started six of the nine Spokane Indians with strike one. The 0-1. Just off the plate away. Villarroel was waiting for the strike call. Instead, it evens the count at 1-1. So after needing just 10 pitches in the first inning and quickly retiring the first two batters here, this next pitch will be the 20th of this frame. The 1-1 foul tipped in and out of the glove of Villarroel, so it's a ball and two strikes. Giants got a 4-2 win against the Rockies at home this afternoon. Emeralds legend Casey Schmidt drove in three of the four Giants runs, collected his 19th home run of the season. 1-2 on its way. Here's a bouncing ball to the left side. Off the glove of Walker Martin, and it skips into left field. One run's going to come in to score. The throw will come into second. So Spokane reclaims the lead with a two-out rally here in the top of the second inning, 2-1. Martin had to go a long way to his left just to get a glove on it. The shortstop level was coming in behind him to try to make a play. That would have been a long throw on a slow chopper. So I don't think Level would have had a chance, and it would have been a tough play for Walker Martin anyway. So runners at the corners here, back to the top of the order. For Tommy Hopfe, who doubled to start this game and scored Spokane's run in the first inning. So it will go down as an RBI single for Tucker. Tucker goes on the first pitch and had a huge lead. I'm surprised Villarroel even threw down that direction with how big of a jump he got there. That's the 27th stolen base for Tucker. Pitch was good for a strike, 0-1 the count. So Spokane leading 2-1, couple of ducks on the pond here with two down in the second as Hopfe fouls that one away, and it's 0-2.

0: Vernon ready. Here comes the 0-2. Chopped off the plate to the first base side, and it will kick foul. Looks like it hit right on the foul line, maybe 8 feet short of that first base bag, and just turned right towards the Emeralds dugout. So a foul ball remains, nothing and two. So Hoppy will return to the dish. After that double in the first, he's now 2-for-12 in the series this week. Coming off of a red-hot month of June for Hoppy. He hit .388 with 12 extra base hits and 85 at-bats last month. There's a swing and a miss, but it gets away from Vio Roel. Hoppy started towards the third base dugout. Vio Roel doesn't even throw to first because Hoppy gives himself up, so second punch out for Vernon leaves a couple of men stranded in scoring position, but a two-out rally for Spokane puts them back in front 2-1 as we head to the bottom of the second here on the home of Emeralds Baseball, 95-3 the score.
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0: Matt Dape filling in for Jacob Archer. He is on assignment tonight, so the Emeralds trailing now 2-1 will step to the plate with Elise Bell Diaz. He'll be followed by Walker Martin and Jacob Christian against the right-hander Yuma Herrera. Emeralds had 3 base hits in that first trip to the plate. Netted one run as Diaz takes a called strike, nothing and one to count. Herrera shakes off a sign. Now he's into his motion. The 0-1 pulls the string. Diaz out in front of that 84-mile-an-hour slider, and he's in the hole, 0-2. O-2 pitch pulled foul towards the Spokane dugout on the third base side. So it remains 0-2. Herrera taking his time. Pitch clock at 4 as he starts homeward. And this one sails behind Diaz. He ducked forward. And it just did miss him and also missed his bat. You'll see that where the bat sticking up and ends up being a foul ball. Wouldn't have been any harm there as the count's already 1-2. Here is the 1-2 delivery. Goes back inside again and gets a swing and a miss. So the third strikeout through 6 batters for Herrera. In fact, 6 batters, there's been 3 singles and 3 strikeouts. Here's Walker Martin. Base is empty, one down. M's trailing by a run here in the second. You're tuning in. The Emeralds wearing specialty Star Wars jerseys for this one. Star Wars night, an annual fan favorite. First pitch, Martin tries to turn on an inside fastball at 95, but he doesn't get it, and the count is 0-1. Jerseys are being auctioned off online as we speak. Benefits going to the American Cancer Society as this one over the outside corner. Makes it nothing in two, so Herrera pounding the strike zone here to start the second inning. The 0-2 is on its way, and it's swung on and missed. That's now three strikeouts in a row. Two quick outs here in the bottom of the second. Well, Bi-Mart, employee-owned and home of the $5 lifetime membership. 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Bi-Mart, of course, sponsored that very popular Exploding Whales jersey giveaway last night. Here's the first pitch to Jacob Christian. He lifts this one. A little flare into right field. He'll be down for a base hit. So through eight batters that Herrera has faced, four singles and four strikeouts. Well, we've been at PK Park for 16 years, and we've had some pretty popular giveaways. Go back to the Steve Prefontaine bobblehead giveaway that was maybe in 2012-13 era. Going to give a bobblehead of Ducks coach Dan Lanning, local legend Justin Herbert. But it was the Exploding Whales jersey that had the line from the right field gate as Robert Hipwell steps in and swings and misses at the first pitch. That line was down past the east gate at Autzen Stadium, past where the visiting locker room is, and was wrapping around Autzen Stadium. The 0-1, too far outside, one ball and one strike. Of course, credit goes to new Emeralds creative director Nick Rusnak, who designed the Exploding Whales fullback jersey, kind of based on the 1980s light blue and green jerseys that are, of course, featured in Bull Durham. Used that same script font to make the Exploding Whales. As the 1-1, too far inside, Hipwell backs up off the plate, and the count is two balls and a strike. Runner on first with two down. Emeralds trailing by a run here in the bottom of the second. Rare delivers the 2-1 pitch. That one's hit well, but right at Kalaz, the center fielder. A couple of steps to his left. He gloves it, and that will be that. So the Emeralds get a base hit, but they leave a man through two complete. 2-1 Spokane. You're listening to Emeralds Baseball right here on 95.3 The Score.
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0: And welcome back. Matt Tompe with you here. The Emeralds last night won 9-4 on the back of an amazing performance from Dakota Jordan. Three home runs, all in the first four innings, totaling 1,301 feet. And then a seven-inning start from Nico Mazza, the longest start for an Emeralds pitcher this year. Cade Vernon Misses with his first pitch here in the third against Roynier Hernandez. 1-0 the count. Vernon comes home. Hernandez hits this one, skips off the mound right to the shortstop, and Level fires it across. So on a couple of pitches, one away here in the third inning, and the batter will be Ethan Hedges. Well, need a mower this season? Head to All Seasons Equipment, Eugene's largest steel dealer. 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Spokane leading 2-1 here this evening. Hedges flied out to center his first time up. First pitch, he sends this in one into right field, and it's down for a hit. Fifth hit for Spokane so far this evening, and a one-out base runner in front of the cleanup man, Tanner Thatch. Thatch was an eighth-round pick last year by the Rockies out of UNC Wilmington. Easy for me to say. Here's a slow roller that gets up the middle for a base hit. Hedges on the move all the way. He'll make it to third. So a pair of base hits this here in the top of the third inning with one man down, and there's runners at the corners for Spokane. Robert Calaz will step to the plate. He struck out looking his first time up. Emerald's infield will look to turn two here with two on and one out. Vernon delivers. First pitch rolled up the third baseline. Diving stop by Walker Martin to second for one to first. Not in time. A great effort by Martin at least to get one. A run does come across as Hedges scores. And it's now 3-1 Indians as they continue to bat here in the third. So Kelvin Hidalgo will be the batter. The runner on first and two away now. Throw over to first base to check on the runner. Pretty close play. Jacob Christian, the first baseman, thought they had him. But base umpire Byron Matos says no. Runner goes, and they got him at second base. Perfect throw from Villarroel. Guns him down at second to end the inning. But a couple of singles nets a run for Spokane. It's 3-1 Indians as we head to the home half of the third after a break here on 95.3 The Score.
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0: Nope, not Jacob Archer. Matt Dompe with you here as the Emeralds come to the plate in the third with the top of their order. See the top batting averages in the Northwest League. Two out of those four in the lineup tonight. Four out of the top five on these two clubs, as this one misses inside to Trevor Cohen. Came in with a 298 average. His base hit of the first bumped him up to an even 300. 1-0 the count. Yuma Herrera getting ready to make his 35th pitch of the ball game. Back foot slider. Cohen tried to hold up, but he swings over the top of it. And it's a ball and a strike. Emeralds have four base hits. Three of the first four batters they sent to the plate hit safely, but they scored just one run in that first inning. That's all they've got as they trail 3-1. 1-1 pitch kind of slips out of the hand of Herrera. And it's two balls and a strike. Going in the series now 6-for-17. Fouls that one back. Two balls and two strikes. Two on its way. Cohen pulls that one foul. So the count remains 2-2. Johnny Level on deck. Carlos Gutierrez in the hole. We've been talking about the Giants' draft selections so far this year. They made five picks today. Started with the number four overall, Jackson Flora out of UC Santa Barbara, 6'5" pitcher, right-hander, as Cohen swings and misses, so he is down on strikes. Five Ks now for Herrera through 10 batters, and with one away, here comes Johnny Level, who singled in the first inning but tried to stretch it into a double and was thrown out in the process. Giants had the number 29 overall pick, which they secured when they traded Pat Bailey over to the Cleveland Guardians. They picked another pitcher. Johnny Level foul tips this one in and out of the glove of the catcher Castillo. A left-hander, 19 years old, out of Southside Christian High School in South Carolina, Carson Bowman was selected at, I was going to say at the end of the first round, but it wasn't. It was part of the competitive balance round as the 0-1, too far outside, one ball and one strike. So with two picks in the top 29, the Giants looking to bolster their pitching prospects. A college righty and then a high school lefty. Here's a slow roller to second, gloved by Tucker. Then he'll underhand it to first. So a couple of outs here in the top of the third inning. Well, LaMichael James Killer Burger, home of the peanut butter pickle bacon burger. Next time you're at the game, make sure to check out the game program for an exclusive coupon to the Killer Burger off of Coburg Road. Carlos Gutierrez stands in, bases empty, two away, and takes a knee-high bender at the inside corner for a called strike. Slider at 85 miles an hour. Herrera works quickly now, the 0-1. Down and in, one ball and one strike. 3-1, the Emeralds trail here in the bottom of the third. Herrera now slows things down a bit, comes home with the 1-1, and Gutierrez fouls it off to the left. That'll get out of play. So the count is 1-2. One-two pitch. Gutierrez fights that one off to live to see another pitch. It remains 1-2. Yancel Villarroel would be next if Gutierrez can extend this inning. Villarroel drove in the Emeralds' lone run back in the first. Pitch clock at three as Herrera turns and fires. And Gutierrez again sends it off to the left and out of play. Well, tomorrow we'll wrap up this six-game series with a 105 Getaway Day start time. Nordic Night. The folks from the Scandinavian Festival just up the road in Junction City will be down here. The 1-2 called strike three. Frozen with a fastball at 94. So another strikeout for Herrera gives him six through three innings. And it is 3-1 Spokane as we head to the fourth after a quick break here on the home of Emeralds Baseball, 95-3 the score.
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0: Matt Toppin with you on to the fourth inning. Emeralds will go to their bullpen after three innings from Cade Verdon in his first start of the year. Mauricio Estrella is the new right-hander in the Joe's Garage pitching change. And Estrella, first pitch over the inside corner for a called strike to Kelvin Hidalgo. Hidalgo bounced out his first time up. It was a fine defensive play into the hole for the shortstop, Johnny Level. The 0-1, right back to Level. This time he moves to his left. Gloves, throws. A much easier 6-3 put out for Level. And on a couple of pitches, one away here in the fourth inning. So Estrella, 22 years old, out of the Dominican. Started the year down in San Jose. This is just his second appearance here in the Northwest League. First time out, went a couple of innings, gave up a run on a couple of hits. Did collect four strikeouts in those two frames as he throws a heater, 94 miles an hour, up and in to Kevin Fitzer. Ball one. Fitzer walked his first time up and then came around to score. That was part of a two-out rally for Spokane in the second. The 1-0 pitch misses, two balls and no strikes. Spokane building a picket fence out there. One run in the first, another in the second, one more in the third. One away, bases empty, 3-1, they lead it. This is a bouncing ball, Level. Can he get to it? He gloves, spins, throws, and it would have been a close play, but it was in and out of the glove of Christian. That would have been bang, bang at first. Not sure if the base umpire Matos would have given it to him or not, but that was a tremendous defensive effort. Kind of went into a little hook slide over near the bag at second. Level showing his range. That was a long way from where he started, but it'll be an infield single. And another base runner for Spokane. Juan Castillo will be the batter. Estrella fires another fastball. That one a little bit of chin music. Again at 94, way out of the zone. Ball one. Runner starts and stops as Estrella pulls the swing, and Castillo was way out in front of that one. Swing and a miss makes it 1-1. Estrella pauses, comes home, and again a slider gets a swing and a miss. Castillo singled his first time up. Spokane, after that infield single from Fitzer, now seven base hits as they bat here in the fourth inning. One, two, throw over to first base. They'll check on the runner there. Pitch inside from Estrella. Evens the count up at two balls and two strikes. One other game underway here on a Saturday night in the Northwest League. Vancouver and Everett tied 1-1 up at Nat Bailey Stadium north of the border. 2-2 pitch, swing and a miss. Another slider gets him. Two away here in the inning. And the batter is the nine place hitter for Spokane, Tevin Tucker. Let's get to the final line on Cade Vernon in his first start. Three innings, three runs all earned on six hits and a walk, and he collected a couple of strikeouts. Tucker had an RBI single in the second. Estrella peeks over his shoulder, pauses, and throws over to first, but Fitzer back in easily. Tucker played his college ball at West Virginia. Signed as a non-drafted free agent back in 2023. Takes a high strike there. That's nothing in one. Runner again starts and stops. That fastball just misses outside. 1-1 the count. The other game in the Northwest League this evening, Tri-City hosting Hillsborough. That one won't start for another hour, 7:05 first pitch. There's a swing and a miss. Slider darting away from the right-handed hitting Tucker, and it's 1-2. So Estrella looking to pitch around. An infield single here in the top of the fourth put the first goose egg up for the Emeralds pitching staff. It's a foul tip that Villarroel could not squeeze. So it remains a ball and two strikes. Shakes off a sign. Now Estrella's got one he likes. Straightens up, delivers home, and it comes in and hits him. So a hit by pitch will extend the inning. It'll put runners at first and second and flip things to the top of the order for Tommy Hopfe. Hopfe 1-for-2, doubled to start the ball game. Just the second pitch of the game from M starter Cade Vernon. So Tucker is now taking his base. Hopfe ready from the left side. Here comes the offering. Swing and a miss. Fastball at 94 miles an hour. Wind kind of blowing out towards left field. Not the normal direction here at PK Park. This one over the inside corner makes it nothing and two. So I'm more interested in the wind direction in this one with the post-game home run derby benefiting American Cancer Society. You make a donation to Chris Bauer's Men Wear Pink campaign. Get 10 hacks and see if you can hit it out from shallow center field. Estrella. It's on the same page with Villarroel. Now he's ready. The 0-2 on its way. Too far outside. In and out of the glove of Villarroel, but runners will stay put. One ball, two strikes. Runners at first and second. 3-1 Spokane leading. They have scored one run each of their first three trips to the plate. And they're threatening here in the fourth. One 1-2, way outside with the slider. So deuces wild here in the fourth. Two on, two out, and a 2-2 pitch up coming here from the second Emeralds pitcher of the evening, Mauricio Estrella. Here it comes. Too far outside, full count. So from 0-2, Hoffy has worked the count full. Runners will be on the move here with two down and a full count. Here's the payoff pitch. Hit on the ground, a couple of bounces for Christian, the first baseman. He'll race to the bag in time for the final out. So an infield single and a hit batter. Spokane leaves a pair, and it's 3-1 Indians as we head to the bottom of the fourth after a break here on the home of Emeralds Baseball, 95-3 the score.
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0: Matt Tompe with you here as we move to the bottom of the fourth. Em's trailing 3-1, as we mentioned in the last half inning. It's the second annual Swing for the Cure Home Run Derby, benefiting Men Wear Pink of Lane County, which that money goes to the American Cancer Society. Home Run Derby after the ball game this evening. As the first pitch here to Yancel Villarroel is too far inside, ball one. Yuma Herrera about to make his 50th pitch of the ball game. That one too far inside. 2-0. Villarroel, an RBI single in the first. The lone run on the board as the Emeralds trail by a pair. He smacks this one back up the middle. That'll be a leadoff single. So a couple of base hits for Villarroel. Five knocks for the Emeralds now. And just the second time tonight they've had the leadoff man aboard, and this time it's in front of Xander Darby. Well, if you're ready to keep the party going, stop by the cooler after the game to enjoy their new Taco Tuesday menu and drink specials, exciting live music events, and the biggest projector screen in town to catch all of your favorite sports action. Cooler Restaurant and Bar, the official

0: couple of runs batted in. Off-speed pitch. Just misses. 1-2 the count. Herrera threw 3 innings, 6 strikeouts. The right-hander for Spokane. Looking for another one here as he delivers the 1-2. Just off the plate away. Two and two the count. Villarroel over at first after the leadoff single. 2-2 pitch. Swing and a miss. Went back down and in. This time with a slider. 7 strikeouts for Yuma Herrera. 1 on and 1 out. And here comes Lisbel Diaz. Herrera struck out Diaz, pounding him inside. In fact, even inside off the plate in his first trip. This time, Diaz goes after the first one. Roller down the third baseline. Tough hop for the third baseman Hedges, but he makes a nice backhanded play. Gets it to second for the leadout. No play at first. So 2 away on the fielder's choice. Diaz over at first now, and Walker Martin will be the batter. Emeralds trailing by a pair here. Martin, another strikeout victim, his first time up. Swings and misses at a slider down and in. Mentioned it in the Joe's Garage pregame show, but the Emeralds missing a couple of big bats this weekend. Dakota Jordan had the big 3-homer game last night. And Gavin Keelan. Both at the Futures game, which will be tomorrow morning, West Coast time. 0-1 pitch up and away. 1 ball and 1 strike. Emeralds have had a few attendees to the Futures game over the year. Over the years, I should say. A couple years ago, it was Bryce Eldridge, who's now in the big leagues with the Giants. 1-1 pitch, swung on and missed. Marco Luciano did it a couple years before that. One and two the count. 2 away with runner on first. Herrera delivers the 1-2. Got him swinging. Elevated fastball at 94 miles an hour. 8 punchouts through 4 innings for Yuma Herrera. And it's 3-1 Spokane as we head to the fifth. Here on 95-3, the score.
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0: action. Live from the ballpark, here's Jacob Archer.
1: Matt Tompe with you here as we move to the fifth inning. Emeralds taking on the Spokane Indians. This might be a preview of the championship series in September. As you can see on the MILB.TV side, Spokane 13-6 to start the second half in a dead heat with Everett atop the second half standings. So Estrella continues here. Roynier Hernandez takes down an in ball one. Estrella comes home, the 1-0. Catches the bottom of the zone right down the middle for a called strike. And it's 1-1. Hernandez with an RBI single in the first inning. That extended his streak. He's now reached base 21 straight ball games. This pitch down and in. 2-1 the count. Three-one Spokane out in front. Mauricio Estrella, second inning of work after relieving Cade Vernon, who went the first three frames. Off-speed pitch in for a called strike, 2-2. And Estrella put up the first goose egg. Spokane scored one run in each of the first three innings against Vernon. Two-two fouled back. After Hernandez, it'll be Ethan Hedges and then Tanner Thatch here to start the fifth inning for the visitors. Two-two pitch off speed, and he sends it right back where it came from, up the middle for a base hit. So Hernandez's second knock. He's now 7 for 18 this week. And the leadoff man aboard for Spokane. 8 hits now for the Indians. Had the leadoff double in the first inning from Tommy Hoffey. All 7 hits since then have all been one-baggers. So here's Hedges, who is 1 for 2. First offering, heater over the inside corner for a called strike, 0-1. Comes set, delivers home, and that one gets past Villarroel, skips through the left-handed batter's box. So the count's even at 1-1, and on the wild pitch, Hernandez advances 90 feet, and he is in scoring position looking to add to this Spokane lead. Estrella comes set, checks the runner at second base. 1-1 off the end of the bat, fouled back to the netting. And the count is 1-2. Well, Hedges, 274 hitter for the season, but against the Emeralds, 18 for 55 coming into this one, a 327 average, 931 OPS. And two of his 9 dingers have come against Eugene. 1-2 pitch on its way, tries the outside corner, and just a bit outside, 2-2. Couple of looks towards second base, Estrella now to the plate, the 2-2 pitch, off speed, this one lifted to left, coming in, Gutierrez will squeeze it for out number one. So one on and one out. Cleanup man Tanner Thatch will come to the plate. Thatch bouncing a double play. It was a nice job by the Emeralds first baseman Jacob Christian to start the 3-6 back-to-3 double play to end the first inning. Thatch then singled his next time up. He's 1-2. Takes a called strike over the outside corner, nothing and one. We've been talking about Giants draft picks a lot so far in this one with the MLB draft starting earlier today. 0-1 on its way from Estrella. That one ripped foul. off the facing of the Emeralds, dug out on the first base side. In fact, it caroms all the way back out to the mound where the first baseman, Christian, will retrieve it. So the count is 0-2. Well, a former Giants draft pick, third-round pick of the Giants back in 2020 out of De La Salle, Kyle Harrison, who was here in Eugene back in 2022 for a brief stint, and was really a pretty major all-star snub at a 3.01 ERA in 83 innings, and a just below 30% strikeout rate. He has gone on the injured list, now pitching for the Brewers. Of course, he was part of that Rafael Devers trade going to Boston last year, and then quickly flipped over to Milwaukee as an off-speed pitch called strike three here to Thatch. So he is down looking two away in the inning, and the batter is Robert Kalas. So Harrison on the 15-day IL with left forearm tightness. He did say today to the Milwaukee beat writers that he's not too worried about it. He had struggled his last couple starts as he admitted that he was trying to pitch through it. First pitch here to Kalas misses just a bit high. Estrella waiting with the pitch clock at two. Now he comes home and he gets a swing and a miss on a slider that ended up off the plate away by a couple of inches. Estrella, an opportunity to post back-to-back scoreless innings here. Trying to strand a runner out at second base after a leadoff single. 1-1 on its way. Swing and a miss. That one further outside with the slider. So it's 1-2. Top five, Spokane leading 3-1. Still plenty of baseball to play here on a Saturday night. One, two on its way, and a slider swung on and missed. So a leadoff single, but back-to-back strikeouts will close the door on Spokane here in the fifth. We are halfway home here in Eugene. Emeralds trailing 3-1, looking to get the bats going when we return after a break here on 95.3, The Score.
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1: Matt Tompe filling in for Jacob Archer as the Emeralds trail 3-1, heading the bottom of the fifth. See the overall standings, the Emeralds 51-34. Get a bit of a skid as the first pitch here in the bottom of the fifth is hammered to left and gone into the left field bullpen. And Jacob Christian wastes no time closing the gap. Christian hits his seventh big fly of the season, and it is now 3-2 Spokane. So Robert Hipwell will be the batter after Christian touches them all. And the first pitch to Hipwell, too far inside, ball one. Herrera delivers and catches the outside corner. One ball and one strike to Hipwell. Hit the ball hard his first time up, but it was right after center fielder Calaz. There's a swing and a miss. So ball and two strikes, pitch on its way. That's down in the dirt. Count evens up at 2-2. Herrera on 66 pitches early on here in the bottom of the fifth. And Hipwell sends this one deep to right, drifting back. Hoppy, though, he'll have room just in front of the warning track. He hauls it in for the first out of the inning. Emeralds trailing by a run. 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Back to the top of the order, Trevor Cohen stands in from the left side. Cohen takes over the outside corner for a called strike. Herrera into his motion. The right-hander for Spokane delivers up and away. That was a changeup at 87. So one ball, one strike in a one-run ball game after the home run from Jacob Christian on the first pitch of this bottom of the fifth inning. 1-1 on its way. Fouled off to the left. That'll get out of play. Cohen 1-for-2 in this one. Off to a bit of a slow start here in the month of July. Just 8-for-31. 258 average after he hit 346 in the month of June. That fastball from Herrera too far inside. Two balls and two strikes. Johnny Level waits on deck. Two-two pitch. This one sending to left center field. That's going to split the outfielders and make it all the way to the wall. Cohen heading for second, and he'll put on the brakes there. A one-out double. And for Cohen, his 26th two-bagger of the season. And his second hit of the ball game, and most importantly, now puts himself in scoring position representing the tying run with Johnny Level coming to the plate. Level stands in from the left side. Catcher sets up Castillo over the outside corner, and the pitch misses well off the plate away. Easy take, 1-0. And now before Herrera will deliver the 1-0, it'll be the pitching coach, Blaine Beatty, coming out to talk things over with him. After that double, it looked like Herrera was a little bit upset with his backstop, Juan Castillo. Maybe they disagreed on what to throw in that scenario, and Cohen burned him for the double to left center field. But with Beatty coming out, there is a left-hander starting to warm up in the Spokane bullpen. So that trip to the mound from Beatty, not only to impart some wisdom, but also to buy some time for that left-hander to get greased up out there. So everybody back to their spots. 1-0 the count here to Johnny Level with the tying run at second base. Sims batting in the bottom of the fifth inning. 1-0 on its way. Level hits it hard on the ground. Two-hopper backhanded by Thatch. Takes it to the bag himself. The runner Cohen advances to third. And with two away, Carlos Gutierrez will have a chance to tie this thing up. Gutierrez, 0 for 2 with a couple of strikeouts. Herrera, 8 strikeouts in 4 2/3 innings. Spokane's right-hander looking to strand a man over at third base. Here's the offering to Gutierrez, and he looks at a sinker over the heart of the plate for a called strike, 0-1. The 0-1 pitch on its way. Gutierrez a little late on that 94-mile-an-hour fastball. Fouls it away, and it's nothing and two. Herrera now up to 76 pitches as he works here in the fifth. 0-2 on its way. Hit on the ground. Easy play for the second baseman, Tucker. A little soft toss over to first, and that will do it. A leadoff homer as Jacob Christian goes bye-bye, baby, here in the fifth. The Emeralds close to within one. They leave a man at third base, and it's 3-2 Spokane as we head to the sixth after a break on 95-3, the score.
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1: Matt Tompe with you here on Star Wars night at PK Park. We move to the sixth inning. The Emeralds have closed the gap. Trail by 1-3-2 is the score. As Mauricio Estrella delivers home. Fastball at 94, too far inside. Threw that one so violently, his hat came a little ajar. 1-0 the count. That one down and away, 2-0. Estrella has allowed a couple of singles. He's hit a batter, struck out 3. But he's put a couple of zeros up on the scoreboard in the fourth and the fifth. 2-0 pitch, slider down and away. Kelvin Hidalgo thought about it, but holds up, and now the count is 3-0. Emeralds have some action, a right-hander warming in their bullpen. The 3-0 pitch, breaking ball that Hidalgo was diving out of the way. It almost made it back to the strike zone, but it is a 4-pitch walk to start this top of the sixth inning. And that will be it for Estrella. So they give him one batter, comes out and puts a man aboard, and now the new right-hander will be coming out of the bullpen. A Joe's Garage pitching change. Joe's Garage, trusted and four generations caring for cars like family since 1952. We'll have the new right-hander for you when we return. Emeralds trailing by a run here in the sixth on 95-3, the score. Welcome back to PK Park. After the pitching change, Matt Dunaway, the new right-hander. M's trailing by a run. Dunaway delivers and gets a strike at the knees. 0-1 the count. Kevin Fitzer, the batter, with a runner aboard after a leadoff walk issued by Estrella. Dunaway comes home. The 0-1 fouled up the third baseline. So it's nothing and two. Dunaway, 27 years old, originally out of Hawaii, making his ninth appearance out of the pen for the Emeralds this year in 12 innings of work. 11 earned runs for an 8.25 ERA. Dunaway sets and will throw over to first base to check on the runner Hidalgo. Does have 11 stolen bases this year. Three-two Spokane as they bat in the top of the sixth inning. The pitch swung on and missed. Fastball up at 94 miles an hour. And there's one away after the strikeout from Matt Dunaway. Well, ODOT reminds you, don't zone out. Stay alert in work zones. ODOT supports the M's at home and on the road. The M's hit the road next week. Actually, they don't. There's an all-star break, so a lot of them will hit the road, but they're back here next weekend for a three-game set, Friday, Saturday, Sunday against the Hops. Dunaway throws over to first again to check on Hidalgo. Juan Castillo at the plate. He's 1-for-2 with a single. Dunaway comes home, off speed, in for a called strike. Slider right over the heart of the plate. At just 82 miles an hour, gets strike one. Oh, one on its way. Snap throw behind the runner, gets away from Christian. Off the end of his glove, over towards the railing of the Emerald dugout down the first base side. And on the errant throw from the catcher Villarroel, it's a free 90 feet for Hidalgo on the E2. Pitch was just a bit up, so the count is even at 1-1 to Castillo. So another runner in scoring position for Spokane. One, one, swing and a miss. 93 with the fastball. Makes it 1-2. Castillo waits as Dunaway takes a long look towards second. Now comes home and the pitch is fouled straight back. It remains 1-2. The left-hander for Spokane continues to warm in their bullpen. I would imagine we would see him come out for the sixth inning with Herrera's pitch count getting up there. The 1-2 foul backing out of play. So we'll do it all over again. Mentioned that this might be a preview of the Northwest League Championship Series later this year with Spokane tied atop the second half standings. There's a pitch that is fouled away. Little check swing, excuse me, foul tip. Hidalgo was breaking from third when that pitch was in the dirt, but home plate umpire Bryce Bobbledyke called the play dead. These two teams did meet in the championship series. It'll be the third time in the last 8 years that they have met for the Northwest League Championship. Of course, 2018, the famed Bockoff, Emmanuel Class A, dropped the ball. And the runner from third scored the championship-winning run in walk-off fashion. And in 2021, the Emeralds went up to Spokane and swept them in three games. This one lifted to right, long run for Diaz. He's going to have to back off it, play it on a bounce, and that's going to allow the run to score from second base. So a one-out single from Juan Castillo, plates Hidalgo, and Spokane gets that run back after the Christian homer, and it's back to a two-run advantage, 4-2 here in the sixth. And, of course, these two teams also played back in 2021, as I mentioned. That technically, for whatever reason, isn't considered a Northwest League championship, or it wasn't at the time. It was the High A West, as minor league baseball was kind of being reshuffled around. 1 year as a High A West League, and then back to the Northwest League, as it had been since 1955. Here, Tevin Tucker, the ninth place hitter, shows bunt, pulls it back, and takes the ball. 1-0. Swing and a miss. Fastball at 93 from Dunaway. One on and one out with one run in here in the top of the sixth inning. 4-2, Spokane out in front. Pitch on its way. At the knees over the outside corner. Tucker didn't think so, but the pitch track data says that it was in there, literally right on the corner. Here's the 1-2. Lifted. Right center field, drifting over. Diaz will have room. He makes the grab for the second out of the inning. So that'll bring the top of the order and Tommy Hoppe to the plate for Spokane. Well, Bush Animal Hospital, nobody loves your pet more than you do, but we come close. 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Mention that you heard Bush Animal Hospital on the broadcast and receive $25 off your first visit. Hoppy, 1-for-3, bounced out his last time. Kind of in between whether he wanted to pull the trigger on a curveball at 77 miles an hour, and it drops in for a called strike, 0-1. Swing and a miss. Another off-speed pitch, a changeup that time, and it's 0-2. So Dunaway looking for his second strikeout since entering the ballgame after the leadoff walk issued by Estrella in this inning. That errant throw, the E2 on the catcher via Roel, trying to backpick when Hidalgo is over at first base, proving costly now. As that fastball just misses outside, 1-2 the count. The errant throw put Hidalgo in scoring position, and two batters later, an RBI single brought him home. Dunaway gets a swing and a miss, so he punches out Hoppe, and he retires the side here, but not before that leadoff walk comes around to score. It's now 4-2 Spokane as we head to the bottom of the sixth. Keep it tuned right here to the Emeralds Radio Network, 95.3 The Score.
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1: And welcome back to PK Park. Matt Tompe with you here as we move to the sixth inning on Star Wars night with a post-game Swing for the Cure home run derby to benefit American Cancer Society. You can donate on the Men Wear Pink page on the MLB TV side. Yancel Villarroel, 1-0 pitch, takes up and away. New hurler for Spokane. They do go to the lefty. And it's Justin Lohr, a 13th round pick a couple of years ago out of LSU. Misses down and in. So it's 3-0 right out of bed. Emeralds trailing by a couple of runs. Lohr, 6'5", 214 pounds. Spent his first 2 years as a pro all with the Fresno Grizzlies, and he misses again down and in with a back foot slider. And that's a four-pitch walk. So Xander Darby will come to the plate. So far this year with Spokane, Lohr, a 3.89 ERA in 21 appearances, 43 strikeouts in 44 innings. He has walked 26 batters in that time, though. Darby 0-for-2 with a couple of strikeouts. As Herrera had a fine outing, giving up a couple of runs in five innings for the visiting Indians. And there's ball five as he misses with the first offering to Darby. Herrera, those two runs on seven hits, eight strikeouts in five innings. And it was the M's first baseman, Jacob Christian, that touched him up with the solo homer in the fifth. Ball six, 2-0 now to Darby. Lohr comes home, and that misses low. 3-0 the count, seven in a row out of the zone. Darby, a left-handed hitter, actually much better against left-handed pitching. 24 for 64, 375 average. Hits 220 against right-handers. The 3-0 low, eight in a row out of the zone. And a couple of free base runners puts the tying runs aboard for Eugene without even getting the bat off their shoulder. And that will bring out the pitching coach, Blaine Beatty, once again for a conversation. Well, Holiday Motor Coach is proud to support your Eugene Emeralds. 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So Lisbel Diaz will be stepping to the plate. A right-handed hitter facing the southpaw. Lohr works himself into trouble here with back-to-back walks, and he has yet to find the strike zone. See if Diaz, the young right fielder, is taking till he gets a strike. Or if he's swinging away, the first pitch close, but misses down and in. Went with the slider at 87 miles an hour. Nine in a row out of the zone here from Lohr. The 1-0. Lisbel not waiting to take a strike. He fouls that one back. Pitchtracks had that one just barely out of the zone, but the swing and a foul makes the count 1-1. Two on, nobody out. Emeralds trailing by a pair here as they bat in the sixth inning. The 1-1 on its way. Diaz goes after a high slider, fouls that one back. Diaz 0 for 2, strikeout and a ground out. Been hitting well his last nine ball games, 13 for 37 coming into this one, a 351 average. Fouls another one back. It remains 1 and 2. Moore looks towards second base. And the 1-2 on its way, up and out of the zone, an easy take. So it evens up at 2-2. Pitch swung on and missed. So Diaz down on strikes. One away here in the sixth inning, and the batter will be Walker Martin. That game up in Vancouver, the Canadians have jumped ahead of Everett 3-2 there in the top of the sixth inning. Or Spokane keeping their eye on those Aqua Sox, who are tied atop the league lead in the second half as this one is skied down the right field line. If it's fair, it's gone, and it's a fair ball. A three-run homer for Walker Martin. And with one swing, the Emeralds take their first lead of the night. It is 5-4 here in the bottom of the sixth inning. So Walker makes Lohr pay for those back-to-back walks to start the inning. He drives them both in with a big fly right over the foul pole. Into the PDA area here. And for Martin, his 11th home run of the season. As Christian, who homered an inning ago, was after the first pitch and fouls it away. Lohr, the left-hander, into his motion. The 0-1 on its way. Down and in. 1-1 the count. Christian swings and misses, and it's 1-2. The Emeralds have found their way in the lead thanks to the big fly. A couple of homers in the last two innings. That one bounces well short of the plate. 55-footer makes it 2-2. Yes, it is. Public address announcer Jill Cole lets the fans know. The Emeralds score five runs, get free Chick-fil-A on the way out of the ballpark. 2-2 pitch, swung on and missed. So Christian down on strikes, two away here in the inning. And the batter is Robert Hipwell. Hipwell, a couple of flyouts, 0 for 2 so far tonight. One to center, one to right. Former Bronco from Santa Clara takes outside, ball one. 1-0 pitch, lifted off to the left, and that'll get out of play. One ball and one strike. There's a called strike over the inside corner with a fastball at 92, and the count is 1-2. Lohr, wasting no time, comes back with the 1-2. Right over the heart of the plate at the top of the zone for a called strike three. So in the end, Lohr strikes out the side, but a couple of walks and a home run off the bat of Walker Martin, and the Emeralds are out in front. 5-4 as we head to the seventh here on the home of Emeralds Baseball, 95-3 the score.
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1: Matt Tompkins with you here as we move to the seventh inning of the Emeralds with a newfound lead, 5-4 out in front. Leading things off for Spokane, it'll be Roynier Hernandez. Matt Dunaway delivers, and that's just off the plate away. 1-0 the count. Dunaway came in the top of the sixth inning with a man aboard and nobody out. That inherited runner would come across to score. Thanks in part to an errant pickoff throw from the catcher Villarroel and an RBI single from Juan Castillo. Made it 4-2 at the time. Now it's 5-4. 2-0 pitch from Dunaway. That one's over the outside corner. And it's 2-1. Two-one pitch on its way. Over the inside corner for a called strike, and it's 2-2. We mentioned how popular that Exploding Whales jersey was last night, presented by Bi-Mart. Well, next week, there's a Hawaiian shirt giveaway presented by the Valley River Inn. It's the first 1,000 fans through the gates. 2-2 pitch, check swing, did not go around. So the count to Hernandez, 3-2 the count. It's also Moana night on a Friday evening to start a quick little three-game weekend set after the All-Star break. Emeralds will be off Monday through Thursday. A lot of the players will be traveling home. Won't have a lot of time off because they're actually going to practice Thursday afternoon. So we'll have to be back to the Emerald Valley by Thursday morning after the getaway day ball game tomorrow with a 1:05 start time. Another 3-2 pitch here to Hernandez. Dunaway delivers, slaps it foul. Next pitch will be the eighth of this at-bat. Hillsborough coming to town next week. They had such a good start here to the second half, albeit brief. They were 4-1 out of the gates. Since then, they are just 3-11. 3-2 pitch, swung on, foul tipped into the glove of Villarroel. He squeezes it for out number one here in the top of the seventh inning. Three strikeouts through five batters faced for Dunaway. And Ethan Hedges, the batter. Hedges 1-for-3 with a single and a run scored. Pitch on its way, lifted. That'll get out of play, off to the right. Mm-hmm. 5-4 Emeralds lead. Dunaway delivers the 0-1 too low. 1 ball and 1 strike. One pitch, too far inside, 2-1. We've talked about 4 of the 5 selections that the Giants made today is the start of the MLB draft as part of the All-Star festivities this weekend, as this one is roped down the left field line, top spin liner, and it is gone into the visiting bullpen, just snuck over the wall. Off the bat at 104 miles an hour. And it is a solo shot for Ethan Hedges to tie things up. It is 5-5 here in the top of the seventh. So it's a new game. Runaway delivers down and in. Tanner Thatch, the first baseman for Spokane, skips out of the way. Ball one. So back to the Giants draft board. Jackson Flora, of course, was the first round pick, number 4 overall out of UCSB. Carson Bowman, a prep left-handed pitcher out of South Carolina, pick number 29 overall. Went with another high school pitcher in the second round, number 55 overall, Caden Wechter out of Florida. He was committed to Florida State. Well, I guess he still is. He hasn't signed with the Giants yet. 1-2, the count now to Tanner Thatch. Swing and a miss. So another strikeout for Dunaway. Two away, bases empty. And here comes Robert Kalaz. Also mentioned the third round pick by the Giants, Peyton Bonds, a nephew of Barry, the all-time home run king. Outfielder out of Rutgers. And the final pick of the day in the fourth round, number 118 overall for the Giants. They selected another pitcher. So 4 of the 5 picks today they used on pitching. This one was Carlos Martinez out of Hofstra, a right-hander. Kalaz takes the 1-0 for a called strike over the inside corner. A fastball at 94 miles an hour from Dunaway. 1-1 the count. Dunaway kicks and delivers. Swing and a miss. Cutter at 86. And now Dunaway looking to strike out the side here in the seventh. The 1-2, too far outside. 2-2 the count. Dunaway looking to put him in the books. 2-2 on its way. Too far inside. The count is full. Payoff pitch on its way. That's down and away. He walked him. So in the last 2 frames that we've had here, as it looks like Jacob Hayward will be going to the bullpen, we have had nothing but the 3 true outcomes. 4 batters to the plate in this inning, 2 strikeouts, a homer, and a walk. The Emeralds sent 6 batters to the plate in the bottom of the 6th, 2 walks, 3 strikeouts, and a home run. Well, they will go to the bullpen, so we'll have the new pitcher for you when we return. 5-5 game in the top of the 7th. Here on 95.3, The Score.
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1: Top seven, Matt Tompe with you here in a 5-5 ball game. The Emeralds have gone to the bullpen with a man aboard and two away. Cole Hillier delivers in the first pitch too far inside to Kelvin Hidalgo. The next pitch is a fastball at 89 miles an hour. Swung on and missed. 1-1 the count. So a solo shot here in the top of the seventh from Ethan Hedges has tied things up. A walk has put the go-ahead run at first base for Spokane with two away. And that four-seam fastball at the bottom of the zone in for a strike makes it 1-2. Hillier making his 24th appearance for the Emeralds this year, a 6.17 ERA. 38 strikeouts and 35 innings of work. Breaking ball too far inside. So two balls and two strikes. Hillier delivers home. Swing and a miss. 90-mile-an-hour fastball sends Hidalgo packing. So the two-out walk stranded over at first, but the home run from Hedges ties things up. 5-5 stretch time here in Eugene. The Emeralds looking to roll the pole when we return here on 95.3 The Score.
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2: And welcome back. Matt Dompey with you here as we move to the bottom of the seventh inning. Nathan Blasick, the new right-hander for Spokane, delivers, and he misses outside. Trevor Cohen, M's leadoff man, looking to get something going. Emeralds had a brief lead after a three-run homer from Walker Martin in the sixth. Spokane tied it in the top half of this seventh, and now the count 2-0. So Cohen ahead in the count here. Blasick comes home, and Cohen sends this one foul off to the left and out of play. 2-1 the count. There's a couple of walks to start the inning from Spokane reliever Justin Lohr in the sixth inning that set the table for Walker Martin's three-run dinger. Cohen looking to get aboard any way he can. That pitch too high. So it's 3-1. Wind has shifted a bit, now blowing out towards right center field, which is more traditional direction here at PK. This one swatted, chopped towards the second baseman. Tucker has it on a big bounce, and he flips it over to first. One away in the bottom of the seventh inning. Well, Rennie's Landing is a proud partner of the Eugene Emeralds. Rennie's is located at the corner of 12th and Kincaid across the street from the University of Oregon. Rennie's Landing has two patios serving local food, spirits, and brews. They've been serving the community since 1981. Johnny Level takes a called strike at the knees. 0-1 the count, Level 1-for-3. A little tapper off the play, but that'll turn foul. Nothing into the count. For Blasick, a right-hander. Standing 6'3", 25 years old. Making his 24th appearance out of the bullpen for Spokane. 3.2 ERA and just under 40 innings of work as Level takes down and in. With a good eye and an 0-2 pitch, not to go chasing that back foot slider. And the count is 1-2. There's a swing and a miss. Level down on strikes. So a two away in a 5-5 game here in the bottom of the seventh. Carlos Gutierrez gets a chance. Emeralds hitters have now struck out 12 times. Pitch from Blasick. Gutierrez, a bit of a late hack, line drive towards the picnic area. One gentleman thought about making a play and then wisely thought better of it. So 0-1 to Gutierrez. Takes a rip at that one, fouls it away, and quickly it's 0-2. Well, don't forget tomorrow, the 105 Getaway Day. Not only is it Nordic Night, but the Scandi Festival folks going to be in attendance to entertain us as the 0-2 is up and away. Just like every Sunday, it is a Wild Roots happy hour for the first hour after the gates open. So game starts at 105, gates open at 12:30. $5 mixed drink specials with Wild Roots liquors for that first hour. 1-2 pitch. Gutierrez tries to hold up, but he cannot.

0: He goes around. So a couple of punch-outs in the inning for Blasek. A 1-2-3 frame, a rarity tonight. We'll move to the eighth, 5-5 here at PK Park. 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
0: Now Jacob Archer is gone. Matt Tompe here with you as we move to the eighth inning. 5-5 ball game. Kevin Fitzer to lead things off. It's Cole Hillier. Came on to record the final out in the seventh inning. We got a pitch clock violation, so the 1-0 now becomes 2-0 as the first pitch misses up and in. Hillier to the plate, the 2-0 in there for a called strike. Two and one to Fitzer, who has reached two of the three times he's come to the plate. Swings and misses at an 80-mile-an-hour slider, and it's 2-2. Fitzer waves and misses. So he's down on strikes for the second time tonight. One away here in the inning, and Juan Castillo will be the batter. Well, if you're in Eugene for the game, stay with Valley River Inn and dine at Sweetwaters on the River. Enjoy scenic river views, Pacific Northwest cuisine, local brews, and craft cocktails. Valley River Inn and Sweetwaters, a winning combination. First pitch to Castillo, down and away, a ball one. And, of course, as we mentioned earlier in the broadcast, next Friday, Hawaiian shirt giveaway presented by the Valley River Inn, the official hotel of the Emeralds. 1-0 in for a called strike. 1-1 the count. Castillo hits this one into left field, and that's going to drop in front of Gutierrez for a base hit. Third hit of the game for Castillo. And he has climbed above the Mendoza line this evening. And more importantly, puts the go-ahead run aboard with one away in the eighth inning. And Tevin Tucker, the ninth place hitter, will come to the plate. Pitch from Hollier. A bit high. They check to see if he went. But the base umpire Matos says no. So the count is 1-0. Hillier delivers again. That one's in for a called strike. curve at 78 miles an hour. Makes it 1-1. A little check swing, excuse me, roller foul up the third base side. And it's 1-2. Now Villarroel is going to go over to the dugout, and he gets a new glove. Pitching coach Luis Pino tosses him a new slab of leather in exchange for the old one. Made a popped a string on the glove. Joe Holstadt, the M's trainer, might already be on restringing duty right now. The 1-2. Cold strike three. Fastball at 92 at the top of the zone. Third strikeout for Hillier. Through four batters faced. Two away here in the inning. And here comes Tommy Hoppe with a man aboard. 5-5 game here in the top of the eighth inning. Hoppe, ever since a leadoff double in the first, been retired three straight times, including a couple of strikeouts. First pitch misses, ball one. Sneaking a peek to the bottom of the eighth inning, the Emeralds will have the middle of the order due up. Villarroel, Darby, and Diaz. Swing and a miss. The change up down and in at 83 miles an hour had Hoppe way out in front, and it's 1-1. One-one, little tapper back towards the mound. Gloved by Hillier. He'll take it most of the way to first. Underhand flip, and that will be that. So a one-out single, no damage done. We move to the bottom of the eighth. 4-5-6 coming up in the Emeralds order. 5-5 ball game. 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
0: Jacob Archer on the shelf for this one. Matt Dompe with you as we move to the bottom of the eighth inning. 5-5, the Emeralds tied up on Star Wars night. And don't forget, the second annual Swing for the Cure Home Run Derby after the ball game. On the MILB.TV side, you can scan that QR code and donate all proceeds to the American Cancer Society through the Men Wear Pink program. And the Emerald Zone participant in that, Mr. Chris Bowers, will be taking some swings after the game. The 0-1, Villarroel pokes that one deep to center, but playable and hauled in by Robert Kalas. So one away on just one pitch here in the bottom of the eighth inning, and Xander Darby will be the batter. Darby 0-2, couple of strikeouts. Walked his last time up, and Came in to score on Walker Martin's three-run job. I put the Emeralds ahead oh so briefly. Where Spokane tied it up, and that's where we've been since the top of the seventh. First pitch here from Nathan Blasick, too far outside, 1-0 the count. Pitch fouled away. You know, the Emeralds have a new set of schedules that were just printed last week. So next time you're at the ballpark, make sure you grab one on your way out, as long as there's Emerald staff out there passing them out. One ball, one strike, one away. Base is empty here in the home half of the eighth inning. Pitch on its way. Darby takes, too far outside. 2-1. Two-one pitch, too high. 3-1 the count. Emeralds will look to get a man aboard any way they can. The 3-1 pitch from Blasick. Darby swings over the top of it. A cutter at 90 miles an hour, and the count is full. Lisbel Diaz waits on deck. Emeralds have hit a couple of big flies already in this one. And the pitch to Darby, called strike three over the outside corner. So Darby down on strikes for the third time tonight. Two away here in the eighth as Nathan Blasick has come in and retired all five batters that he has faced with three strikeouts. So here is Diaz. Infield shifts, plays him to pull the ball on the ground. And the right-hander takes that one down and in, ball one. Diaz, a .260 average for the season, 10 doubles and 12 homers. Watches that one too high. 2-0 the count. If Diaz can extend the inning, Walker Martin would be up next. 2-0 on its way. Diaz lifts this one off to the right and out of play. 2-1. Diaz fouls this one back. 2-2 the count. Two balls, two strikes, the pitch on its way. Diaz, a broken bat, little flare into right center field, but it's going to be hauled in by Tevin Tucker. The barrel of that bat went straight over towards the netting by the on-deck circle on the third base side. Everybody's okay, and the Emeralds are retired 1-2-3. So we'll move on to the ninth, still locked in a 5-5 tie. 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
0: Matt Tompe with you on to the ninth inning, 5-5 tie as Jeromy Maldonado, the big right-hander, delivers and gets a swing and a miss out of Roynier Hernandez. Hernandez has now reached safely in 21 straight. He's got a couple of singles in this one. Put in an RBI knock back in the first inning. Takes a called strike, and it's a quick 0-2. Maldonado, a 3.92 ERA in 22 outings out of the Emeralds bullpen. Here's the 0-2. Lifted off to the left. Walker Martin giving it a good effort, but it's 10 feet out of play. So the count remains 0-2. Spokane out hitting the Emeralds 11-8. As Maldonado misses too far outside, one ball and two strikes. Lifted off to the left, and that'll get out of play once again. Take another look at the out-of-town scoreboard for the Giants minor league affiliates as the 1-2 on its way. Down and in, it's now 2-2. So Maldonado laboring after getting ahead of the count 0-2 to start this top of the ninth inning in a 5-5 tie. Richmond fell behind early behind recent Emerald Tyler Swatalski and ended up losing 5-1 in Altoona. At the low A level, San Jose is down in Visalia. They've got a 1-0 lead over the Rawhide. That game's in the bottom of the fourth inning. 2-2 pitch, lifted to left. Gutierrez shading his eyes from the sun, and he will make the grab. So on seven pitches, Maldonado records the first out of the inning. And the batter will be Ethan Hedges. Up at the AAA level, Sacramento at home, hosting the Salt Lake Bees, and they've got a 3-0 lead. That game's in the bottom of the third. So Hedges stands in. The former Trojan takes just off the plate away, ball one. Hedges has plated two of Spokane's five runs, including the equalizer. Solo homer in the seventh inning that put us in this 5-5 tie where we remain. 1-0 pitch misses, two balls and no strikes. Maldonado comes home, and that one down and away. Pretty easy take to make it 3-0. Maldonado into his motion. The right-hander comes home, and that one over the inside corner makes it 3-1. Maldonado right back to the plate. The 3-1 pitch. Swing and a miss. Fastball at 98.5 miles an hour. Ties him up. It was in off the plate. Couldn't do anything with it. So the swing and a miss makes it 3-2. Maldonado, the payoff pitch. And he spiked it. Maybe a bit of an overthrow. That one comes in at 99.2 miles an hour. And it's a one-out walk. So Hedges aboard for the third time tonight, and he represents the go-ahead run here in the top of the ninth as Tanner Thatch will step to the plate. Thatch has already bounced into a double play this evening. That was way back in the first inning. Maldonado comes set, hands up right at his chin, delivers the heater, Ricky, at 98.5. A swing and a miss makes it 0-1. Pickoff attempt over to first. It gets away from Christian again. He's going to throw to second, and that's going to skip into left field. Gutierrez, I was going to say, please just hold on to it. He kind of lobs it into third, where Walker Martin will walk it back to the mound. And that was a massive, massive mistake. It'll go down as a couple of errors on the Emeralds. And it goes from the go-ahead run over at first base with one out, and a free 180 feet puts him at third. Now the Emeralds forced to bring the infield in. The 0-1, swing and a miss. Maldonado rears back and fires it in at 99. He needs the strikeout right here, and the count is nothing and two. Second time tonight that an errant pickoff throw from the Emeralds has put Spokane in business. The 0-2, down and in. Stayed with the fastball, nearly touched triple digits, 99.7. And the count is 1-2. One-two pitch, Maldonado comes home. This one lifted on the infield. Left side, level, will take charge, waves everybody off. Still backpedaling, will make the grab. That was a long way to go back with the infield in. Ends up in shallow left field, but he does haul it in for the second out of the inning. So I said that he needed the strikeout. That was the other option. So with two away, Maldonado, an opportunity to pitch around the E1, E3 throwing errors on the ill-fated pickoff attempt a moment ago. This is a little comebacker. Maldonado will glove it and take it most of the way to first. Little underhand flip. That's the easy way. And he does pitch around the two throwing errors. So we will head to the bottom of the ninth inning, locked in a 5-5 tie. The Emeralds with Martin, Christian, and Hipwell coming up. Is the Sasquatch coming out? We'll see. And we'll come back with more Emeralds baseball, 95-3 The Score.
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0: Well, Matt Toppy with you here as we move to the bottom of the ninth inning. The Rally Squatch did indeed do his thing from tops to bots, from the front to the back, and we'll see if the Emeralds can pull it out here. Walker Martin with the big three-run homer put the Emeralds in front in the bottom of the sixth inning. We're locked in a 5-5 tie here. He comes back to the plate, facing Nathan Blasick, who has been nearly untouchable. And on cue, a fastball at 94, swung on and missed. Blasick, on the last two innings, six up and six down with three strikeouts. Here's the 0-1. That's too high. One ball and one strike. Blasick comes set. 1-1 on its way. And Martin takes high once again. Another fastball. So ahead in the count. After Martin, it'll be Jacob Christian, who has also homered in this one. And then Robert Hipwell. 2-1 pitch. Martin looking to turn on it. Fouls it straight back. And the count evens up at 2-2. Blasic back ready. Hands at his chest as he comes set and delivers home. Down and away. Easy take, and it's 3-2. Emeralds would see nothing wrong with a leadoff walk here. With the winning run aboard. The payoff pitch. Martin pulls it foul towards his own dugout. Here's another 3-2, and Martin swings and misses. A fastball up above the zone at 94. Fourth strikeout for Nathan Blasic, and one away here in the home half of the ninth inning. 5-5 game. Emeralds looking to avoid working overtime tonight. Christian, 2-for-3. Singled back in the second, a solo homer in the fifth. Then he struck out in the sixth. First time facing Blasic today. And that's in for a called strike. 0-1 the count. Yeah. 0-1 on its way. Christian swing and a miss. Blasic is ready. 0-2 on its way, and Christian swings and misses. So back-to-back strikeouts to start the bottom of the ninth inning. Five punch-outs through eight batters as Blasic has retired everybody he's faced tonight. And now it'll be up to Robert Hipwell to get something done here in the bottom of the ninth inning. Hipwell 0-for-3, couple of flyouts and a strikeout. Takes up and away. Hipwell, this is his first start of the series this week as he swings and misses at a pitch in off the plate. And the count is 1-1. One on its way from Blasic. Same pitch this time. Hipwell lays off of it, and it's 2-1. Fouled away. Now the count even at 2-2. Emeralds do have action in their bullpen if this does extend to the 10th inning. 2-2 pitch. Hipwell hits this one into right center field. That's going to split the outfielders. One hop over the wall for a ground rule double. So the ninth batter that Blasic has faced is the first one to put Goodwood on the ball. And it's a ground rule double to put the winning run in scoring position and give Trevor Cohen a chance to send a Saturday night crowd home happy. Cohen stands in from the left side. Blasic delivers home, and Cohen takes a pitch that misses, I guess, a bit low. Cohen does have 3 home runs this year. He's also got 28 runs batted in and 25 doubles. Here's a little chopper right back to the pitcher, Blasic. He will kind of sidearm slingshot that thing over to first base in a hurry. And he gets it over there in time for the final out. So we will move to extra innings. Free baseball, 5-5 as we move to the 10th after a break. Here on 95.3, the score.
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0: Matt Tompe working overtime today. Liam Simon will come in for the 10th inning. 5-5 tie. Free base runner out at second will be Robert Kalaz. And Kelvin Hidalgo is the batter to start things in the 10th against new pitcher, right-hander Liam Simon enters, the big right-hander, 6'4", 251 pounds out of Notre Dame. Fifth-round pick back in 2022, delivers home in the first pitch. Fastball that misses too far inside. Simon to look towards second, now to the plate. That misses down and away, 2-0. Simon has pitched in 22 games so far this year with a 6.31 ERA. 2-0 on its way. In for a called strike. Hidalgo was kind of backing out of the way as that was coming in. He was taking all the way. Two balls and a strike. Runner from second takes his lead. 2-1 pitch lifted into center field. Cohen got a great break, but he's not going to get there. It one hops over the wall for a ground rule double, and Spokane has taken a 6-5 lead here in the top of the 10th inning with the RBI double from Kelvin Hidalgo. So that'll bring up Kevin Fitzer with still nobody out. Nope, it'll actually be Jacob Hinderleiter will be the pinch hitter. So Hinderleiter enters and takes a called strike. Simon comes set, ignores the runner at second, the 0-1, swing and a miss. Slider at 84 miles an hour. Here's the 0-2, swing and a miss, one away. So Juan Castillo, the eighth place hitter for Spokane, steps to the plate. He is 3-for-4 with 3 singles. Picked up a ribby back in the fifth. Runner going, this one hit towards center. Cohen coming in, he's going to play it on a bounce. The runner froze, started back towards second, and will stop at third. So Hidalgo advances 90 feet on the single that lands in front of Cohen in center field. So runners at the corners with one down. And the batter will be Tevin Tucker. Looks like the Emeralds will play the corner infielders in. The middle infielder is still trying to figure out where they're being told to go. It looks like they'll play about halfway and make a game time decision whether they try to turn two. Tucker shows bunt, takes the pitch high, ball one. Looks like Spokane trying to employ the safety squeeze. We'll see if they keep it on after showing it here. They do, and Tucker whiffs on the bunt attempt, and it's 1-1. One ball, one strike. Runners at first and third. Spokane leading here in the top of the 10th inning by a score of 6-5. 1-1 pitch misses down and away. 2-1 the count. Liam Simon looking for a strike over the outside corner. That time Tucker showed bunt again, and he took it back. And it was a called strike, so now it's 2-2. So he'll be swinging away, and now Simon can try to pitch for the ground ball. Obviously, he'll be pitching for the strikeout, but double play ball would keep it a one-run game. The Emeralds will get the free base runner, obviously, in the bottom of the 10th, as the 2-2 is down and away with a slider, so the count is full. See if they put the runner at first in motion here. He is not going, and the pitch is low, and the bases are loaded. So a one-out walk flips things back to the top of the order. Tommy Hoppe will come to the plate for the sixth time tonight. He is 1-for-5 with a double way back in the first inning. Now Spokane, an opportunity to break the game open here in the top of the 10th. Swing and a miss. 0-1 the count. Emeralds bring the infield in here with the bases loaded and one away. A little tapper foul. And the count is 0-2. Simon bends over the waist, gets his sign. Now delivers the 0-2. Swing and a miss. I should say foul tipped into the glove, but Villarroel hangs on. Second strikeout in the inning here for Simon. Now there's some light at the end of the tunnel. Bases loaded, two away. 6-5, Spokane leads here in the 10th. Roynier Hernandez steps to the plate. He is 2-for-5 with a couple of singles. First pitch down and in, backhanded by Villarroel. And it's a ball and no strikes. The 1-0, too far outside. Simon ready, the 2-0 pitch. Down and in, 3-0. With the bases loaded here in the 10th inning, Simon's going to have to lay this one right down Broadway. Simon comes set, delivers home. The 3-0, is way up and out of the zone. 97 on the radar gun, but nowhere close to the zone, and that's going to walk in another run. And it's now 7-5 Spokane. That's going to bring Luis Pino out to talk things over with the big right-hander, Leon Simon. 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So if you're interested in winning one of these Star Wars specialty jerseys, that auction is going to be live until 9 o'clock Pacific time. So you got just over an hour to outbid your fellow M's fan as Simon pulls the string on that first offering, a slider at 85, swung on and missed by Ethan Hedges, 0-1 the count. Hedges 2-for-4, single, a homer, and a walk. Next offering. Fastball too far outside. 1-1 the count. Simon is ready. The 1-1 on its way. High chopper off the plate. Christian has to wait for it. Flip it to first in time for the final out. Got him by a matter of inches. That ball must have been 25 feet in the air after it stoinked off the plate. And the Emeralds do get out of the inning, but not before. Spokane strikes twice, and it is 7-5 heading to the bottom of the 10th. The Emeralds will have the free base runner Trevor Cohen with Level Gutierrez and Villarroel due up when we return here on 95.3 The Score.
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0: Jacob Archer with you here in the bottom of the 10th inning. Emeralds trailing by a pair. Trevor Cohen is the free base runner out at second. Johnny Level stands in. Nathan Blasick comes back out for a fourth inning of relief work as Level goes after the first pitch, lifts it out of play off to the left. So the count 0-1. Level singled his first time up and was thrown out trying to turn it into two. And he was 1-for-4 overall. Plasek has now made 44 pitches. He's faced 10 batters. Allowed just one man to reach. That was a two-out double from Hipwell in the top, the bottom of the ninth inning. Here's a chopper to the second baseman, and Tucker flips it over to first, one away. Cohen advances to third, and Carlos Gutierrez will be the batter. And that will be it for Blasick, as Tom Sitaris will come out guess they haven't made the signal yet, but he will take the baseball. So a new right-hander coming in for Spokane. We'll take a quick break. 7-5, the Emeralds trail in the bottom of the 10th with a runner on third. Keep it tuned here for more M's Baseball, 95.3 The Score.
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0: Matt Tompa here with you in the bottom of the 10th inning. Spokane has gone to the bullpen for just the third time tonight. They made it through 9 in the third innings with just 3 pitchers. But Francis Rivera comes on. 22nd appearance out of the bullpen for Spokane, 37 innings of work, a 4.62 earned run average. Comes into the ballgame, nursing a two-run advantage, a runner on third and one away. The Emeralds' number three hitter in the lineup, Carlos Gutierrez, stepping to the plate. Rivera, a right-hander. Gutierrez stands in from the left side. Carlos has 14 doubles and 9 home runs on the season. He's driven in 38. Today, though, 0 for 4 with 3 strikeouts. Trying to extend his consecutive games with a base hit to 7. And the first pitch from Rivera is a sinker at 94 in there for a called strike, 0-1. One fouled back and out of play. One ball and two strikes. One down after Gutierrez, Yancel Villarroel. Emeralds have been out hitting this one 13-9. 3 costly errors as well. Up and away. That was an easy take. Evens the count at 2-2. Emeralds have scored 4 out of their 5 runs in this one via the long ball. 2-2 pitch. Gutierrez takes down and in. And the count is full. Big pitch right here. 3-2 with one down and a runner on third. Spokane leading by a pair here in the 10th. And he takes it. Low, ball 4. So the Emeralds have the tying runs aboard. And the winning run comes to the plate in the form of the cleanup man, Yancel Villarreal. Villarreal, 7 homers and 6 doubles in 43 ball games with the Emeralds. He's got 25 ribbies. A couple of men aboard here, trailing by 2. Rivera delivers too far inside. Nearly hit Villarroel. He had to back out of the way. So it's 1-0. Now Tom Sitaris, wearing out a track to that mound, will come out for a quick conversation. Must have seen something. There's nobody warming in the Spokane bullpen. So a walk and then falling behind 1-0. And the manager for Spokane wants to give some words of advice to his big right-handed reliever. Rivera, 25 years old, 6'4", listed at 160 pounds. Here comes the 1-0. Over the heart of the plate with a sinker at 92 miles an hour. One ball and one strike. Runners at the corners. M's trailing by a pair here in the 10th. Villarroel waits on it. The 1-1 on its way. And it's a chopper to third. The only play will be to first. The throw a bit low, but backhanded by Thatch over at first base. So the run comes in to score in the form of Cohen. Advancing to second is Gutierrez. It's 7-6, and Xander Darby will step to the plate with a tying run in scoring position. Darby 0-3. Three strikeouts and a walk in this one. Stands in from the left side. Rivera delivers home, and Darby takes a breaking ball over the outside corner for a called strike, and the crowd doesn't like it. Here comes the 0-1. Too far inside with the fastball. One ball, one strike. Gutierrez, a fairly modest lead from second. He'll break with contact with two down. Darby takes just off the plate. So the count is 2-1. The last one was a changeup. Darby able to lay off. Hitters count here as Rivera delivers the 2-1 down and in. That one a much easier take, and it's 3-1. Now Rivera will step off and regather everything. Bends over at the hip to get his sign from Castillo. Now he's ready. The 3-1 pitch on its way. Darby takes a called strike. Darby has seen five pitches in this at-bat. Three of them were clearly out of the zone. The two that have been called for strikes, I mean, they couldn't have been any closer. I think in an ABS challenge situation, they probably would have been one that just clipped the outside corner, but kind of 50-50 balls. So now the payoff pitch with two down. Rivera delivers, and Darby swings and misses, and that's the ball game. The Emeralds drop game five of this six-game series by a final score of 7-6 in extra innings as they leave the tying run in scoring position. We will take a quick break, but we will return with the QSL postgame show after these messages right here on 95.3 The Score.
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2: 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Here's a full recap of today's action from the ballpark. Let's get back to the Killer Burger broadcast booth. Here's Jacob Archer.
3: And welcome back to the post-game show brought to you by QSL Print Communications, the Cokie New Century family of businesses, QSL Printing, Instaprint, and Technoprint, from simple to extraordinary. Yes, we print that. Well, the Emeralds dug out of an early hole, but it was not enough. They sent the game to extra innings, but fell by a final of 7-6 to the Spokane Indians, who have now taken three of the first five. The Emeralds will be looking to salvage a series split tomorrow afternoon with that 1:05 getaway day start time. Well, this one started with a leadoff double against Emeralds starting pitcher Cade Vernon. It was Vernon's first start after being exclusively used as a reliever his first 2 years as a professional. And Tommy Hoppe greeted him with a leadoff double, and then Roynier Hernandez got the scoring started tonight, including five hits and 15 at-bats this week, and you can add another one to that as he rolls that one up the middle for a base hit. Cohen will get to it, rounding third, and scoring is Hoppe. So a double, a single, one run in here in the top of the first inning. Spokane leads it with still nobody out. The Emeralds answered in the bottom of the first, though, with a leadoff single from Trevor Cohen. Johnny Level moved him to third, and then Yancel Villarroel knotted things up. Spun out into right center field. That's down for a hit, and that will bring home the run. Now Villarroel thinks about two, but wisely puts on the brakes. That throw was offline, so he might have had a chance, but he stays at first with an RBI single, and we are tied at one here in the bottom of the first inning. Vernon in the second would record the first two outs. Out number two off the bat of Kelvin Hidalgo got a little help from his shortstop, Johnny Level. Signed 4 years ago out of Santiago in the Dominican. Here's a bouncing ball to the left side past Martin. It'll be leveled deep in the hole. Long throw, and he got him. A fine defensive play from Johnny Level. His momentum going away from first base. And there's two more quick outs here from Vernon, who's retired four straight. But then a two-out walk followed by a Juan Castillo single set up the number nine hitter in the Spokane lineup, Tevin Tucker. 1-2 on its way. Here's a bouncing ball to the left side. Off the glove of Walker Martin, and it skips into left field. One run's going to come in to score. The throw will come into second. So Spokane reclaims the lead with a two-out rally here in the top of the second inning, 2-1. Then in the third, Spokane added another run when they had back-to-back singles with one down. Robert Calaz would drive in a run despite a great defensive effort from Walker Martin, the Emeralds' third baseman. Vernon delivers. First pitch rolled up the third baseline. Diving stop by Walker Martin to second for one to first. Not in time. A great effort by Martin, at least to get one. A run does come across as Hedges scores. And it's now 3-1 Indians as they continue to bat here in the third. Yuma Herrera, the starting pitcher for the Indians, after a rocky first inning where he allowed three hits and the one run. He really settled in after that, and he just continued to mow down the Emeralds through four. Herrera delivers the 1-2, got him swinging, elevated fastball at 94 miles an hour. Eight punchouts through four innings for Yuma Herrera, and it's 3-1 Spokane as we head to the fifth. And it was that same score

0: Going into the bottom of the fifth inning, when Jacob Christian took the first pitch of the frame and deposited it into the visiting bullpen down the left field line. That made it 3-2. Two batters later, Trevor Cohen doubled, but the Emeralds couldn't do anything with that. Spokane would add to their lead in the top of the sixth inning against Matt Dunaway, who entered after a leadoff walk issued by Mauricio Estrella. And Juan Castillo would deliver another run for Spokane. In 2021, the Emeralds went up to Spokane and swept them in three games. This one lifted to right. Long run for Diaz. He's going to have to back off it, play it on a bounce, and that's going to allow the run to score from second base. So a one-out single from Juan Castillo plates Hidalgo, and Spokane gets that run back after the Christian homer, and it's back to a two-run advantage, 4-2 here in the sixth. But the Emeralds in the bottom half of the sixth inning would finally get into the bullpen as the Spokane Indians went to lefty Justin Lohr. He walked the first two batters that he faced. Then after a strikeout against Lisbel Diaz, Walker Martin came to the plate.
1: One is skied down the right field line. If it's fair, it's gone. And it's a fair ball. A three-run homer for Walker Martin. And with one swing, the Emeralds take their first lead of the night. It is 5-4 here in the bottom of the sixth inning.
0: So the Emeralds had trailed all the way to the bottom of the sixth, but they took the lead on the Walker Martin round tripper. And that would give the Emeralds the lead until Ethan Hedges went big fly in the top of the seventh inning.
1: Rope down the left field line, top spin liner, and it is gone into the visiting bullpen, just snuck over the wall.
0: Off the bat at 104 miles an hour. And it is a solo shot for Ethan Hedges to tie things up. It is 5-5 here in the top of the seventh.
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0: 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The Emeralds fall 7-6 in extra innings. Pitching staff collected 14 strikeouts in 10 innings. They used 7 pitchers to allow those 5 runs, 6 walks allowed, and 13 hits, as the loss went to Leon Simon, who pitched the 10th inning. Spokane used just 4 pitchers to get through 10 innings, and collected 17 strikeouts, including 8 punchouts in 5 innings from their starter, Yuma Herrera. So the Emeralds dropped this one and are looking to get a series split tomorrow with a 1:05 start time. Nordic Night, the folks that put on the Scandinavian Festival, will be out here. Let's check the scores elsewhere in the Northwest League. Well, Vancouver, they ended up coming back with a 3-run bottom of the 8th inning at home for a 7-6 win over Everett. And with Spokane's win and Everett's loss, both games were 6-7. Spokane will now have a 1-game advantage in the second half standings in that race to find themselves back here in Eugene in early September. The other game in the Northwest League is in the middle of the fourth inning. They started just a little under an hour and a half ago, and Tri-City is beating up on Hillsborough, who are absolutely scuffling since the start of this second half. 7 runs in the second for the Dust Devils, 4 more in the third. It's 11-0, and that game is in the fourth inning. In the big leagues, the Giants got a 4-2 win earlier this afternoon on the back of Casey Schmidt, who drove in 3 of those 4 runs at his 19th home run of the season. There's a couple games still in progress in the big leagues. The Padres trying to inch back towards 500. They are leading the Blue Jays 8-7 down in San Diego. That game's in the top of the 8th inning. Dodgers are losing to the Diamondbacks 7-2. That game in the bottom of the 7th. Down at Dodger Stadium. Pirates knocked off the Brewers. 7-6 was the final in Pittsburgh. The White Sox, after making the number one selection in the draft earlier today, they picked UCLA's star shortstop, Rock Chalowski. Then they won 1-0 over the Athletics at home on the south side of Chicago. Twins won 5-3 over the Angels. Pirates, in the back end of the doubleheader, got another 1-run win at home against the Brewers. 3-2 is the final there. Yankees doubled up the Nationals in D.C. 4-2 was the final there. Red Sox blanked the Mets earlier today. 4-0, the final in New York. Guardians over the Marlins, 4-1. And the Rays got a 6-1 win at home over the Mariners. Phillies 4-2 victors over the Tigers. Astros beat the Rangers 9-3 in the battle for Texas. Jordan Alvarez with a couple of hits, including a homer, drove in two runs. Orioles beat the Royals 6-1 was the final in that one. Pete Alonso with a homer and a couple of runs batted in for the O's. Cubs knocked off the Reds 5-3 in Cincinnati. Bregman had a homer. Former Emerald Javier Assad had five strong innings. A couple of runs allowed for the Cubbies. Cardinals beat the Braves 4-1 in St. Louis. And that is a look around baseball here on a Saturday evening. Once again, it was the Emeralds falling by a final score of 7-6 here at home. They'll be looking to redeem themselves and even up the series tomorrow with a 1:05 start time. It's a Wild Roots happy hour from 12:30 to 1:30. Gates open at 12:30. Game starts at 1. And until 1:30, there will be Wild Roots mixed drinks $5 special. It's also a Bi-Mart Kids Club Sunday. Kids 12 and under can join the Bi-Mart Kids Club for free and get free tickets to every Sunday game. So we hope you join us for that as we wrap things up this week. Take an all-star break Monday through Thursday. We'll be back at it here at home against the Hillsboro Hops Friday through Sunday at PK Park next week. Matt Dompe filling in for Jacob Archer on a Saturday night, saying so long for now.
14: 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We now resume regularly scheduled programming.
15: We did. I think that everybody knew that, you know what, this is really fun because you're not going to be a factor. Like, we're still way better than you, and Belgium really showed that. I don't know if it was an off night. I'm not smart enough to know if it was an off night or just not that good, but I'm going to assume that we're not that good. And all the momentum, and finally there's this, all the momentum that was built up, and it was on our home, you know, on our home turf and all these kind of things, and I think that was our best opportunity.
16: Yes.
15: And I'm going to get into what Mexico is going to do in a second, but I think that it's just because, and this is just how life works in general, it's like a movie. The last scene is what we remember. And yes, so we can talk about, and we've talked about this a million, I don't care if it's Netflix or a movie or something you've seen, or, you know, Sopranos, which was just amazing, but the end was like, eh. You know, it is that last scene that everybody remembers, and you can have a great series that can go on for years in TV, but if you blow the last scene and you don't tie it up well for us, then we go, yeah, that was a great series, but. And that's how I feel about this, is it was so much fun, and we could get so much momentum, and I think we could have built on a lot of things, but the thud at the end just gives us a terrible taste in our mouth.
16: 1,000% agree. I mean, I actually believe this now. I want to coin a new phrase. Statistics will lie, but your eyes will not deceive you. And what I mean by that is, if you look at the stats for this game between USA and Belgium, John, it's a lie. It makes us look like we competed and we were in the game. It's insane. Yeah, we were not there. We were not relevant. It honestly looked like, to me, we like missed the flight and they just put together guys in the audience and said, we need you to play for the team real quick. Because it didn't look like any of them. Nobody performed. Nothing was beneficial. And I just really hate to say this. We got catfished. We really did. And that's the part that sucks the most, is we're watching Argentina right now. Like I said, FIFA, fix it for Argentina. They're playing Sweden, the hardest team they've played so far to get to the freaking quarterfinals, and they're barely holding on. It's like, I just don't understand how people don't know this by now, that when you watch soccer and you get invested into it, yes, John, I would have not cared if we lost 10-1 to Spain, because at least we did something we've never done, which is got past 16. The last five World Cups in the last one we've had. The last five, John. Round of 16. Round of 16. Didn't qualify. Round of 16. Round of 16 again. It's just, it's not good to know that, as I explained to you when we were starting this whole convo with the World Cup, this was right time, right place in our backyard, and we couldn't just the one time it mattered? Ah, dude, it just, when I needed you the most, I befriended you. I brought you close to me. I made you a part of my family. I broke bread with you. I was piping you up to everybody around me. And then the moment you're supposed to show up for me, where are you? And that's what hurts the most.
15: Yeah. So then this was the reaction, and one of the best games of the tournament, we were talking about it during a break too, so we love to give this to the people. One of the best games of the tournament was England and Mexico. Mexico got knocked out the night before we did. And what the Mexican Football Federation is doing, it's led by a person called Claudia Sheinbaum, unveiled a game-changing plan, it says here, for Mexico soccer. The creation of 2,000 youth soccer academies, because they're so upset that they got knocked out in countries like Spain, Germany, flip their fortunes by betting big on youth academies, et cetera, et cetera, et cetera. So they're going to put a ton of money into it. They have already announced that they're going to put together 2,000 youth soccer academies to draw kids in. And from the get-go, just, you know, we're going to build these up. And this is how some of the soccer powers of our world have been able to do it. There's nothing like this that the U.S. is going to do. They're kind of like, yeah, but, you know, that's just not what we do. We've got football and basketball, this, that, and the other. Like, would we not, or should we not? Because that's kind of the way that it happens, right? At least from what I read a couple of different articles and different ways that they're going to do this whole thing. And Mexico's just like, you know what? And they didn't get embarrassed. And I haven't, as far as I know, I haven't read anything else. And I've tried to look if the U.S. is like, you know what? That was really embarrassing. We're going to be good at this. And I love what Mexico's doing. And that's what it's going to take. So when we sit here every 4 years and we say, maybe this is the year, it's not. Because we're not making, you and I have talked about this, they're not making a concerted effort to be better.
16: Nothing.
15: We're just kind of like, eh, it's okay. It's just soccer. It's not really important to us. Every 4 years, it's kind of like the Olympics. We have fun with it, and then we get knocked out. Because, I mean, they just showed. We are not on that level.
16: Zero.
15: We are not on that level, man.
16: And the worst part, too, is like our best players we have here, they start getting serious with soccer by 8. That's 5 years too late. Most of these countries that are serious about soccer, they're playing when they're 3 years old, John. And they're investing their time and effort. So just like you said with Mexico, they figured it out. They're like, okay, we got here. We're going to do better next time. What do we do in U.S.? We got good short ribs. Like, you guys, you want to come through for another barbecue? Like, we didn't do anything.
15: Those beef ribs didn't look good.
16: We didn't do anything. And that's the part again,
15: John. We have junky ingredients in our food that addict you to them. And so, therefore, you're going to love us. But I really felt that way. You know, like, you're the person who's not a threat. You're the team. You're the country. It's really weird for us because we're generally good at everything. But where I understand it now, because they were so nice to us and said all these nice things and ate all our food and laughed and took rants, because we're not a threat.
16: Yeah,
15: like, you're not nice to people who are not a threat.
16: Exactly.
15: And I didn't realize it until we got knocked out. They knew. The rest of the world knew. Like, yeah, they're having a little fun, whatever, this and that. And, you know, we're in their country.
16: Cute.
15: We're going to smile and be nice.
16: Yep.
15: But they're not a threat. So that's why they laughed with us. When they were really laughing at us, we thought they were laughing with us.
16: That's a great point.
15: They were laughing at us, and they were eating our food, and they were having this great time. Because if someone's a threat to you, you're not nice to them because they're a rival. We're not a rival. We're not good enough to be a rival. So they just look at us and laugh and say, this is great. Non-competing country. This is great, person who's a country that's not a threat to us in our sport.
16: John, I was hoping it was the whole, you know, keep your enemies closer than your friends, but we were just a friend. We were totally just a friend.
15: We were in the friend zone.
16: So bad, dude. I told you. I fell for it, John, and I feel like an idiot. I
15: felt bad for you.
16: God,
15: I felt bad for you.
16: I was texting because I was so upset.
15: You were hook, line, and sinker, man.
16: I don't even bother you because I love you, but I was like, dude, what is this crap?
15: Nah, you weren't bothering me.
16: Insane.
15: And again, it doesn't come back to me, but it was like I decided for the first time, let's go out. It might be my fault because I took my whole family out. We went an hour early to this sports bar. We're eating wings. We're having a great time. There's all these people. I had a great time shaking hands, kissing babies, everything. And then, like, the thing was over. Like you said, I didn't maybe catch on to it as fast as you did. But certainly when they were possessing the ball and we were playing so sloppy and we couldn't get any pass. I mean, we couldn't even connect on passes. Like, I'm looking at this whole thing going, this is just not good.
16: It was bad.
15: This is not good.
16: It was bad, John. Like,
15: yeah, you knew. I mean, everybody knew within minutes. That we just couldn't play.
16: You could say, right, like, if you want to have some kind of like, whoa, let's see the silver lining here. Yes, okay, Belgium's a good team. They're the only one still in this tournament that has scored on Spain. They were the first one to do it, barely almost like lost to Spain. It was a beautiful game, but it's just like, again, with how much momentum here at home, everything backing it, you at least had to go further than you've ever gone before just to make it, like I said, to at least make us want soccer more. But everybody I've talked to, John, since then, was just like, oh yeah, I'll watch the next World Cup. I'm like, great.
15: Yeah.
16: That was our shot.
15: They had a chance. They had a real chance. And I think, like, had we gotten closer, had we played better, had we won that game and maybe lost to Spain, you know, in a close fashion and shown that maybe we were on the doorstep, I think we would have done what Mexico's doing. Like, people are wondering why. How can we get better? If we were close, I think the powers that be and the people with money and everything like that would have gotten so wrapped up into it that they would have, Mexico's opening 2,000 soccer academies. We could have done that, but in the way that it left the taste in our mouth, I just don't think it's going to happen. So anyway, I reserve the right to change my mind, but I don't know if we're going to do any more soccer on this show. We'll see.
16: I don't blame you.
15: You know, because, and I was watching the Swiss and Argentina right now too, and they showed Patrick Mahomes, and it was in Kansas City, and it was compelling. So I might get sucked back in. I might get sucked back in, but I'm with you. What was that thing you said about Argentina? What did you call them? That was tremendous. You should trademark that.
16: Well, you guys can take it. Let's FIFA all put is? On a shirt. Yes, FIFA should truly stand for Fix It for Argentina, because they have. Yeah. And honestly, dude, John, I'll say this, and I mean this if people get into it. I'm getting the feel of the Brady effect for Messi. The tuck rule, everything else that happened to make Brady the greatest. It's like, oh, just now in the Switzerland game, the guy who got a red card because he fell to air and flopped, so they gave him another yellow. He got a red card. And now, like, literally, they're about to win this game 2-1 because it's been 10 players to 11. It's like, dude, they're even talking on the announcement. They're like, oh, maybe they'll change that next World Cup. Well, it's already too late. Messi's going to... I can't handle it, dude. I'm telling you, John, it's going to be France and Argentina in the final again. They're going to have a show out. Someone's going to get a red card, and Mbappe's going to have to sit down or something. Messi's going to win it, then he'll retire. Okay, he's the GOAT. Awesome. Thanks, bud.
15: There you go. That is our soccer expert, Alex. It is the late-night version of Sports Night here on Westwood One Sports and the Westwood One Sports app. By the way, you might be clairvoyant, because then... So I told you about the explosive diarrhea in California, and I thought that's why you might be upset tonight. Get this. This just came in. I'm looking at social media. Taco Bell removes some ingredients from menu as a parasite linked to explosive diarrhea spreads rapidly throughout the U.S. You were right. You were right. You said it was about Taco Bell.
16: And you were just kind of kidding, I thought. John, I remember like an old comedian. His name was either Pablo Iglesias or something like that. But he's talking about, he's like, oh, you want your chalupa? E. coli. Here you go. I just knew it, dude. We just pissing off too many people. That's what we're doing.
15: Oh, man. Right when everybody left, it was like, get out of our country. It's not fun anymore. Our soccer team's gone. How about a parasite? Go back home. That's what we're doing to people. All right, let's get into some NBA coming up next on the late night version of Sports Night. How does Adam Silver have a job? Actually, I'll explain to you why, but I'll explain to you also why he shouldn't. We'll get into that next. Late night version, Sports Night, Westwood One Sports and the Westwood One Sports app.
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0: But
1: yeah, because of the big Viking.
0: It was definitely quite the scene. And yeah, as far as LeBron goes, he's proved his legacy. He's just got to go to Cleveland, man. There's nowhere else he can go. I understand why people think LeBron is obnoxious, but you're just a hater if you don't appreciate what he's done at this point in his career. And one guy called in, and I don't mean to, you know, demean another caller, talking about, he's a nobody.
1: Other cult figures. Yeah, you understand.
0: He's still one of the best players in the NBA. He's still an absolute piece to your team. If you wanted Adams, he's probably your number one on most teams. I mean, I get it. In L.A. where you just added Luka Doncic, maybe not. But, look, he needs to go back to Cleveland. He needs to finish the story. I would love nothing more than to watch LeBron James go back to Cleveland and get them to an NBA Finals. I think that'd be a lot of fun for everybody.
1: Yeah. TD, thank you, man. It is always great to hear your voice. I'm glad you keep the cult going in Dallas. By the way, I'm looking at my board right now, man. We are stacked in Dallas. We're going to hit Dallas more coming up next. TD, have a great night, man. I really appreciate you. Open you up at 310-840-4910.
0: Look, he needs to go back to Cleveland. He needs to finish the story. I would love nothing more than to watch LeBron James go back to Cleveland and get them to an NBA Finals. I think that'd be a lot of fun for everybody.
1: Yeah. TD, thank you, man. It is always great to hear your voice. I'm glad you keep the cult going in Dallas. By the way, I'm looking at my board right now, man. We are stacked in Dallas. We're going to hit Dallas more coming up next. TD, have a great night, man. I really appreciate you. Open you up at 310-840-4910. Cult going in Dallas. By the way, I'm looking at my board right now, man. We are stacked in Dallas. We're going to hit Dallas more coming up next. TD, have a great night, man. I really appreciate you. Open you up at 310-840-4910. Discuss that. If you want to do one final time, I'm not sure how much more we'll talk about soccer on this show. We may, because Alex, and I know Alex is pent up because of some of the things you said, so he's going to have to rant before we get to the next calls. We'll do that coming up next. It is Sports Night. Hit us up at 310-840-4910. We should be talking about blank. It's Westwood One Sports and the Westwood One Sports app.
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0: is rolling the hits tonight. Thank you so much for joining us. And I mean it. It is the late night version of Sportsnet on Westwood One Sports and the Westwood One Sports app. We get a little crazy here on Saturday night / Sunday morning, depending on where you are. We love getting your different opinions. You do not have to agree with those. We say that all the time. John Lund with you, Alex keeping us on the air, and Ben producing the program tonight. We should be talking about blank. You tell us. You take over the show. We always do this on Saturday night / Sunday morning when I'm hanging out here. So 310-840-4910 on the Westwood One Sports Talk and text line. We've talked a lot about LeBron tonight. It could be the last soccer conversations we have, at least on this show, for a while. We shall see. Baseball is going on right now. Obviously, we're getting to the All-Star Game and the festivities starting next week. I already told you how you can have more fun by just simply saying, you know what, this is not an Oscar-winning performance. This is more of an Adam Sandler movie. I get it, and I think you'll enjoy it more, but you do you. Anything else? Of course, you can talk NFL all you want. I know 310-840-4910 on the Westwood One Sports Talk and text line. We've talked a lot about LeBron tonight. It could be the last soccer conversations we have, at least on this show, for a while. We shall see. Baseball is going on right now. Obviously, we're getting to the All-Star Game and the festivities starting next week. I already told you how you can have more fun by just simply saying, you know what, this is not an Oscar-winning performance. This is more of an Adam Sandler movie. I get it, and I think you'll enjoy it more, but you do you. Anything else? Of course, you can talk NFL all you want. I know that.
1: So some people are saying that LeBron is the greatest of all time.
0: Mm-hmm. I mean, you're in Chicago, so you a Jordan? Yeah, you a Jordan guy? You're in Chicago, right? You're Jordan
1: guy? Yeah, obviously. I mean, I know it's hard not to be biased, but, like, I mean, there is no greater. I mean, no one has won more NBA final titles. I mean, LeBron's won 4. Jordan's won 7. Also, remember my first ever call? I was complaining about the White Sox with their CHL

suit against FanDuel, claiming that the company fueled his gambling addiction with perks. This is what they do. This happens in Vegas all the time. Hey, we're going to fly in. Why do you think they're going to fly a shark into Vegas? So he can gamble and lose money. Hey, we're going to give you a suite. We're going to give you tickets to games. We're going to give you free champagne. We're going to give you free dinners. Why would they gamble and lose money? Hey, we're going to give you a suite. We're going to give you tickets to games. We're going to give you free champagne. We're going to give you free dinners. Why would they?

0: Charlie died after taking a single pill that turned out to be counterfeit.
1: He was having back issues, and it was a counterfeit poisonous pill.
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3: I'm always conflicted at this time of the show because I love this song and it's fun and we discuss it and then we do Lund's Last Call and we all laugh and then we go home, but then they play us more at the top of the hour, which is awesome. But then I have to leave you all and I get very sad. Thank you so much for joining us. It is Sports Night, has been Sports Night, and Westwood One Sports, the Westwood One Sports app. You have all done an amazing job, as always. We opened up the show to you, talked a ton of different things. I think we've covered everything tonight. And so what that does is it leaves us for a final segment, which we call Lund's Last Call, and we give you the five stories. And I do believe, like I said, I do believe it's above average. I hope that it is. I'm not overselling it. There we go. We at least have to get to that point in the show. Alex and Ben are going to be jumping in as well. Ben keeps the show rolling. Ben is the producer of the program. By the way, he just told us a big bit of information. If you're new here, welcome. If you've been here a long time, we had a discussion about 7-Elevens. And you know when you walk into 7-Eleven, and since it's summer, everybody likes to drink Slurpees. It is 7-Eleven day. I forgot that they had free Slurpees today. So maybe if you're somewhere where it's still 7-Eleven, you could still get one of those things. So we're having the conversation. And Ben, what did you tell? Alex and Ben are going to be jumping in as well. Ben keeps the show rolling. Ben is the producer of the program. By the way, he just told us a big bit of information. If you're new here, welcome. If you've been here a long time, we had a discussion about 7-Elevens. And you know when you walk into 7-Eleven, and since it's summer, everybody likes to drink Slurpees. It is 7-Eleven day. I forgot that they had free Slurpees today. So maybe if you're somewhere where it's still 7-Eleven, you could still get one of those things. So we're having the conversation, and Ben, what did you tell? It is 7-Eleven day. I forgot that they had free Slurpees today, so maybe if you're somewhere where it's still 7-Eleven, you could still get one of those things. So we're having the conversation, and Ben, what did you tell? Today, I forgot that they had free Slurpees today, so maybe if you're somewhere where it's still 7-Eleven, you could still get one of those things. So we're having the conversation, and Ben, what did you tell? Today, I forgot that they had free Slurpees today, so maybe if you're somewhere where it's still 7-Eleven, you could still get one of those things. So we're having the conversation, and Ben, what did you tell?
4: And I see that little 7-Eleven
3: day. I forgot that they had free Slurpees today, so maybe if you're somewhere where it's still 7-Eleven, you could still get one of those things. So we're having the conversation, and Ben, what did you tell?
4: And I see that little 7-Eleven
3: day. I forgot that they had free Slurpees today, so maybe if you're somewhere where it's still 7-Eleven, you could still get one of those things. So we're having the conversation, and Ben, what did you tell?
4: And I see that little 7-Eleven.

0: Oh, what if I would have got the damn football consistently? What if he would have actually threw it to me? Maybe I'm not sitting here right now at 8:16 a.m. Eastern time on July the 12th. Maybe I'm in Punta Cana with my NFL teammates.
1: I know that's right.
0: I have some pipe dreams about what my athletic career could have been. That's okay. If you're not dreaming, then what are you doing? You know what the Clippers said? If you're not scheming, then what are you doing? After they clearly have been trying to circumvent the NBA salary cap, we will see what type of punishment is levied down. We also got to wait to see whether or not this trade actually goes through. That's the part that I'm confident in. I do think Kawhi plays his basketball next year in Toronto. I do think he gets an extension. The question is, will he be subject to any sort of suspension? 310-840-4910 is the number here on Sunday Morning Sports with the youngest in charge, Lynell Willingham, taking you coast to coast as we get you up to 11 a.m. Eastern time. Let's call out all the frauds across the country. The World Cup semifinals officially set. Do people care about this tournament now that Team USA is out? And did you care even while they were in? I'll speak for you, the fans, next.
2: Westwood One. We love sports. We love to laugh. We love hearing from you. Talking sports with you, not at you. This is Westwood One Sports.
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6: Chances are, if you're like most people, you've thrown away a food item because the expiration date on the package has long passed. But what's the real story behind those expiration dates? Should we really worry about them? To answer this puzzling question, let's welcome University of Minnesota food scientist Ted Labuza to InfoTrack. What do these expiration dates really mean when we see them on a package?
7: Well, you have to talk about the type of date they use. Sell-by date? That's there for the grocer because they want to make sure that they get the product moved so that the consumer has enough shelf life left at home. And that's typically on refrigerated foods.
6: Okay.
7: And then there's a best of use by date that can be found on a lot of different kinds of products, especially products that have a long shelf life and the change from day to day is not that big. You'll see that on cereals. What they're trying to say is, okay, that 90% of the consumers or 60% of the consumers feel that beyond that average time, the product is going to be not as good as they would expect it. So it's sort of a guess.
6: Okay, so it's not as good as it would have been earlier, but it's still not going to harm you necessarily.
7: Right, not going to harm you. For example, General Mills policy, they have a lot of cereal that they ship all around the country into distribution centers, which then go from the distribution center to the grocery chain. And by the time the consumer brings it home, they would like X number of months of total shelf life. And so they try to ensure that the product doesn't stay in that distribution more than 3 months.
6: What if I reach into the back of my cabinet and there's a box of cereal and it says best used by and it's last year's date? Is that still going to be okay to eat?
7: Well, I just did that last week.
6: Okay. I guess if you're doing it, it must be okay then.
7: What I did is I opened it, okay, and it had no what I call barnyard-like odor, hay odor. The average consumer doesn't understand very much. You know, if you smell a old piece of chicken that's already bad, it smells bad.
6: Mm-hmm.
7: But cereal will have a very fine note in the beginning in there. And since I've worked on it, I know what that odor is. And I said, okay, so it's slightly oxidized, but it's not going to harm me.
6: Now, you've told us about sell-by dates and best used by dates. Are there any other dates on packages?
7: Yeah, on chicken, you see now a use or freeze by date. Then it goes on to say if you freeze it, when you use it again, thaw it rapidly and use it as soon as possible.
6: Now, why can't you freeze something again?
7: Well, the quality goes bad. You go through that freeze-thaw cycle, and if it was frozen vegetables, for example, you really get a poor quality. Or meat, it gets tough over time. Even in the freezer, there's some degradation rates that go on.
6: I guess what you're saying is that these dates are advisory, except if we're talking about, like, chicken or something like that. It can go bad pretty quickly.
7: Right. Your milk, you know.
6: Milk, right.
7: I just opened, I didn't look at the date, and I opened up a new plastic bottle of milk it had a date that was 2 weeks ago. Where I keep my milk and my beer, I keep my refrigerator very close to 33 degrees Fahrenheit. That milk was fine. I tasted it and it tasted fine. So that's another thing, is that the shelf life of any food is a function of temperature, and it's exponential function of temperature. So if you go 10 degrees higher in many cases, like refrigerated foods, the rate of quality loss can be five times faster. And what? A lot of people don't know what their refrigerator temperature is. And elderly people keep their refrigerators warmer because the cold hurts their teeth. And the shelf life that the company bases their data on is very specific. They do it under certain conditions. Now, I usually do shelf life testing at three or four temperatures.
6: Is the location you keep things in the refrigerator important? For example, if you put meat in the meat drawer, or if you just put it on the shelf or by the light in there, does it make a difference?
7: Well, the meat drawer and the vegetable drawer are designed also to keep the humidity high inside it so that it's not going to dry out. The door is usually the warmest place. There can be about a 5-degree differential inside the refrigerator. Not only that, but refrigerators operate on a limit switch. It refrigerates until it reaches a lower temperature. The compressor shuts off. And then as the temperature goes up, when it reaches a upper temperature, then the refrigerator turns on again. In the interest of saving money from a green standpoint, a lot of refrigerator manufacturers and grocery stores have set their limit switch to a larger differential. That saves money, but that also makes the food shelf life less.
6: This is really great information, Ted, and we appreciate you sharing it with us. University of Minnesota food scientist Ted Labuza, thank you for joining us on InfoTrack.
7: Okay.
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6: Do American men care more about maintaining their cars than maintaining the health of their body? A new survey may surprise you.
10: What we're trying to get guys to think is your body is just like a car, and there's more than just the tires. You have to think about the whole thing. So you have your heart, your lungs, your skin, your eyes.
6: Then, many of today's workplaces have employees spanning the generations, which can lead to communication breakdowns and conflicts. What's needed to make them all work together smoothly?
0: We currently have four generations that are working in the workplace together. We've never had that happen before. How does a leader and a manager in the workplace bring together those generational differences?
6: Those two stories and much more are heading your way on this week's InfoTrack. Stick around. Our show begins right after this.
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6: Is it possible that men think more of taking care of their cars than they think about taking care of their own health? Well, a new study might suggest this with some startling findings. And to discuss this, let's welcome our guest, Dr. Jamin Brombot, who is a urologist and co-founder of the Drive for Men's Health and co-director of the Personalized Urology and Robotics Clinic. Welcome to the show.
14: Thanks for having me.
6: So tell us about this new survey about men's health.
14: What we wanted to do is see where guys' priorities are. So we surveyed 1,000 men and asked them, what was the make and model of your first car? Now, do you remember what the make and model of your first car was?
6: Oh, sure. It was kind of an old one, but it was a 67 Mustang.
14: Yeah. So we asked all these men that, and over 80% of them knew what their make and model of their first car was. And then if we were to ask them like even more details, they knew that as well. But when we asked them when their last doctor's appointment was, about half knew when their last doctor's appointment was. So you can tell by the survey that most men care more about their cars than they actually do their overall health.
6: Now, what is it about men that makes them think that they're strong, rugged, and kind of, you know, indestructible?
14: I think it just comes down to mindset. When my wife has her friends over our house, they'll start asking me about questions about, you know, medicine. Whereas when I have my guy friends here, the last thing they want to do is talk about urology. So it may just be mindset. It may just be that there's not awareness. Like, guys may not know that I need to go see the doctor. It doesn't matter what your age is, 20, 30, 50, 60, 70. They may just not know the guidelines. There may not be enough public awareness on that.
6: Is the factor of men not thinking so much about their health, is that perhaps a reason that they don't live as long as women? I mean, is that one of the factors there, do you think?
14: I think so. In 1920, the gap in life expectancy was 1 year. Now it's 5 years. And think about all the technology and all the medicines and all the advances that we've had. And yet still men are doing worse and worse and worse. They may be living longer, but they're living less than their female counterparts. And if you look at the top 10 causes of death in America, men are likely to die from 9 out of 10 of them. So it's definitely, I would say, for lack of a better word, in a state of crisis. And we need to have movements like this to alter the guy's mindset and get him to think about their health. Because honestly, you know, before I got into the medical field, when I thought about men's health, I just thought about a prostate exam. And when most guys think about that, they go in the opposite direction. But what we're trying to get guys to think is your body's just like a car, and there's more than just the tires. You have to think about the whole thing. So you have your heart, your lungs, your skin, your eyes. There's so much more to your body than just your prostate. It's a global thing, and you should be thinking about all of it, not just one specific body part.
6: So how often should a man think about having a complete physical?
14: At least once a year. There are guidelines that say what you should be getting done at least once a year in terms of physical exams, in terms of labs, but at a minimum, you should be going at least once a year. And then based on your age and based on your various risk factors, your local physician may want to do some extra things or do fewer things. And sometimes these guidelines are changing, but most of them are fairly specific in what, at a bare minimum, you should be getting done.
6: And so if you have a physical once a year, your doctor can pretty much tell if some problem's starting to happen, I guess. And generally, you're going to be in pretty safe boundary as far as correcting a problem, I would think.
14: I think so. And obviously, you know, there are outliers where people get everything done and still something happens. And I think that's just chance. But overall, yes. The more you go see your physician, you're going to be able to find things and prevent things before they happen. You know, your body's just like a car, actually. If you think about it, when a warning sign goes on in your car, you go and get, you know, your pressure checked or you get your oil changed. Or if you know your tires have to be changed every 20,000 miles, you're going to go get them changed because you want to get the life out of that tire. unfortunately, your body is not like a car in that you can't get another body. You only get one opportunity. So if you have warning signs like blood in your stool or a rash on your skin or a headache that just won't go away, those are all warning signs that you should go and seek some professional help. At the same time, you have to do the preventive and maintenance, like the oil changes in the tires. You have to get all that screening as well for your body. The only difference is, again, you can't go and get another body. You only have one, so you should make that a priority, not your car, essentially.
6: Is fear a factor with going to the doctor? And maybe even if you're seeing an alarming symptom, you're afraid to find out if it's really something bad.
14: Yes. I think there is fear of the unknown and fear of what it could be. And we just kind of put it under the rug and hope that everything will get better.
6: Is there a particular age at which you should start having annual physicals, or is it from birth, basically?
14: I would say from birth, and if you break it down by like age, and this is just generics, I'm not here to be anyone's physician, and obviously you should talk to your local professional, but you know, if you look at between age of 20 to 39, you should be getting a physical exam, your blood pressure checked, you should be getting TB skin tests, you should be getting routine blood tests every 3 years. If you haven't gotten a tetanus, get that every 10 years, and then plus or minus maybe a rectal exam. And then in that age group, self-exam for testicular cancer is very important, because that is the age group that we find the most amount of testicular cancers. So that's when we should be getting guys to do self-exams. And then obviously at any time, you know, if there's a risk for sexually transmitted diseases, do that as well. Now, based on these categories, you know, at age 40 to 50, 50 plus, you know, you add more and more and more as you go on, because as you get older, you are at risk for other things. But it's very simple. It should only be, you know, a few minutes in the doctor's office, and a lot of this stuff you can get done before you even go see the physician, and it should be a fun experience. And then us specialists usually get involved in abnormalities found in the preventative maintenance.
6: Now, what if there's a spouse listening to this interview and she's thinking, boy, they're talking about my husband never wanting to go see the doctor. What advice would you give to a caring wife who wants to get their significant other to see the doctor? What can they tell them?
14: You should not be afraid to talk to your partner, to motivate the men in their lives to take better care of themselves, because statistics are in favor of women. And they are very good advocates for themselves, and they can also be very good advocates for us as men as well. So for that wife, what I would recommend is open up that line of communication with your husband, because research studies have shown that couples that communicate and have healthy relationships actually lead healthier physical lives as well. So opening up that line, you should not be afraid to talk to your husband about his health. And okay, if he's being stubborn, then what I usually say is you should recruit maybe one of his friends or some other family member that he may listen to. I wouldn't suggest doing this, but I have had this happen here as well. The wife will say they're going on vacation or going to lunch, and then the guy ends up at my office. I wouldn't recommend doing that because he may not be happy, but you know, you just have to start that conversation. Maybe he'll get motivated. Maybe we can become his friends and his advocates to break down that barrier to get him to go see his physician.
6: Dr. Jamin Brombot, a urologist, we want to thank you so much for joining us today on InfoTrack.
14: Thank you, sir.
6: Next, today's workplaces may put teenagers next to oldsters. How are they getting along? That story, coming up.
2: Stick around. There's more InfoTrack straight ahead.
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6: Is there a generation gap where you work? It's happening at workplaces nationwide. But how are they getting along? InfoTrack's Roy Mackey is here with the story. Roy?
1: Thanks, Chris. Our guest is industrial and organizational psychologist Dr. Lori LaCivita, and she's an expert on this generational gap in the workplace and how to close it. Dr. LaCivita, welcome to InfoTrack.
0: Hi, thanks so much for having me.
1: So tell us, what can happen when different generations come together in the same workplace?
0: You know, it's really interesting. Like we often say, multi-generational workplaces can really bring out the best and the worst of the organization and the employees that are in them, because we have to think about each generation as actually having different characteristics, different leadership styles and motivators and things that engage them. One example that I like to use is millennials, who are now the single largest segment in the workforce. Some of the characteristics that we can generalize to that particular generation is that they're very flexible and mobile, and they meet the needs of the moment, but they're also very quick and reliant on technology. So we often find that they lack some of the emotional intelligence or personal interactive skills, such as the ability to build teams as well as deal with difficult people. So the positive things of each generation, characteristics-wise, we can either look at that as being a positive or a negative if, in fact, there's no balance between the generations, because each of the differences can create challenges, including miscommunication and conflict, and that really can influence a result or a lack of the ability to build strong, cohesive teams that we find are so relevant and necessary in today's workforce.
1: Do you think this is any greater of an issue today than it was two or three generations ago?
0: I think it is, because now we currently have four generations that are working in the workplace together. We've never had that happen before. And so, you know, that's why we see this as such a relevant topic, is because how does a leader and a manager in the workplace bring together those different generational differences so they can, again, form those cohesive high-performance teams?
1: You said this is the first time that we've ever had four generations in the workplace. Can you explain that? Because it seems like, wouldn't it just be the same general pool of ages there permanently?
0: Yes, but we have people that are working longer. Years ago, people would retire at retirement age or maybe even earlier than the actual retirement age. And now we see people in the workplace that are there much after retirement age, and they continue to work, which I think personally is a great thing. I think that staying active, doing something that you love, something that keeps your mind nimble and that you're able to feel like you have meaning in your life and contribute, I think that's essential to anybody's ability to really feel good and feel like they're really producing and productive in our society. And so what we see now is that we have a lot of older people that are still in the workplace, and then we see the younger people working at much younger ages than we've seen in the past. That culmination of pulling all of those elements together is really what's created the issue of having four different generations in the workplace. So you talk about traditionalists, and those are usually born between 1925 and then they go through 1945. And your baby boomers then are born 1946 to 64. And then you've got your Gen Xers who go from 65 to 1980. And then you've got your millennials who are born 1981 and after. And then we have the Gen Z, or the Nexters, who are coming up. They're born after 2000 and they are not in the workplace yet. But depending upon how things go, we will see that generation also come into its own.
1: You mentioned the millennials. Which group does have the greatest difficulty with this generational gap? My guess would have been the senior workers for a multitude of reasons.
0: I think everybody in their own way has some difficulty, but what I mean by difficulty is that there's a lot of lack of cohesion between the characteristics. For instance, we talk about, I think, the traditionalists or the baby boomers. So when you look at a traditionalist, you'll find that some of their characteristics are that they're team players, and they have a high respect for authority, and, you know, they respond very well to directive leadership, and seniority and age is essential to them. And then when you look at the millennial in comparison, as I said earlier, they like to work in a flexible environment. They don't really respond well to directive leadership. They are very much involved in multitasking and in being able to kind of form their own work schedule. So then in comparison to them, we have the baby boomers, and they, being different, they have more of a team orientation, and they're interested in personal growth, and but they're extremely usually sensitive to feedback. So you take all of these different characteristics that we're talking about, and you put them all together on one team. How do you actually work with that team to make it a cohesive team? That's the question that we deal with as IO psychologists in the workplace.
1: And one of the things that you focus on in particular is something called emotional intelligence. Can you just explain what that is?
0: Yes, absolutely. If you think about it, we're born with our thinking potential that we measure as IQ, or general intelligence. And that's pretty much set throughout our lifetime with very little variance. The good news is that emotional intelligence, or EI, is something that can be enhanced and developed. So EI is really a measure of our ability to understand our own emotions and their effects, as well as those of other people, in addition to being able to really read the current in the environment, which then gives us the tools across generations to understand our emotions and those of others to more effectively address and engage each other. A good example of that I see, something that will resonate probably with all of us, and something I think I've probably experienced myself, you know, we've all wanted to go to our boss and ask for a raise or a promotion, and so you kind of think about in your mind how you want to address that, what you're going to say to your boss. You kind of try to anticipate how his reaction to you is going to be. So you go in to see your boss the next day, or and he or she begins the conversation by saying how bad the quarter is, about how return on investment is low, really worried about having to act upon doing layoffs later on in the year, and just very concerned about the financial status of the organization. So if you're not reading that cue and you're paying too much attention to what you want to say rather than what that individual is saying to you, and that current, what we call the emotional current in the room, you're probably going to ask for that raise in a very inopportune time, and more than likely you're going to have a negative outcome. And so somebody that's really aware of what's going on around them and not being so primarily focused on themselves and their own intent is someone that would have a strong degree of emotional intelligence. And so that's, again, what we do as industrial organizational psychologists. We help employees and organizations reach their full potential by being able to understand the emotions of what drives them as well as the emotions of others.
1: Our guest on InfoTrack is industrial and organizational psychologist Dr. Lori LaCivita, and we're discussing the generation gap in today's workplace and how to close that generation gap and maybe even to take advantage of it. Dr. LaCivita, I understand in some cases hiring managers actually are placing a pretty strong emphasis on emotional intelligence in the hiring process. What advice can you offer to a potential job applicant who may be a little concerned about that?
0: There's categories of EI. So we have the overall overarching score, or the overarching level of emotional intelligence that each individual has. But there's really five distinct categories that include self-awareness, self-regulation, motivation, empathy, and social skills. So all of those five elements come together that allow us to assess our environment, again, and our end human interaction. So the advice that I would give individuals, as we said earlier, emotional intelligence is something that can be enhanced and developed. And so we use tools to actually help people to become able to hone their skill of empathy or hone their skill of self-regulation. But I think one of the key ones is self-awareness, to really know what's going on inside of you and what really spurs you forward to act and react the way that you do in any given situation. And so by becoming more self-aware, by being able to understand what are your trigger points, what are the things that you're reacting to, I think we've seen this happen a lot when we have a conversation with somebody and it seems like they overreact to the context of the situation.
1: Is this emotional intelligence, is it basically the same thing as what we used to call someone being a people person, just someone who can empathize with other people?
0: It is. I mean, I think that has a lot to do with it. It's the ability to also manage your emotions. And so being a people person is great, but that self-awareness component is important also, because I always say if you have a pitcher of water and you keep pouring it out and pouring it out and pouring it out, by being a people person and being aware of other people's concerns and needs, and yet you don't take anything back in for yourself, then what happens is that pitcher becomes empty. So you don't have anything to offer yourself, and you don't really eventually have anything to offer other people. And so while empathy is a great characteristic to have, especially in regard to emotional intelligence, that empathy has to be modified by also social skills and self-regulation so that you're not too high on one level and then that causes you to be low in other areas. So it's a balance between those five categories that we talked about.
1: Industrial and organizational psychologist Dr. Lori LaCivita, is there a website where listeners can learn more?
0: Absolutely. WaldenU.edu, and then we also have WaldenU.edu/EI, which will give additional information about the five categories and skills of emotional intelligence and ways to develop those skills.
1: Well, thank you again for joining us on InfoTrack.
0: Thank you so much.
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3: 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Your foot was on the gas and her life was on the line. 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
6: Chances are, if you're like most people, you've thrown away a food item because the expiration date on the package has long passed. But what's the real story behind those expiration dates? Should we really worry about them? To answer this puzzling question, let's welcome University of Minnesota food scientist Ted Labuza to InfoTrack. What do these expiration dates really mean when we see them on a package?
7: Well, you have to talk about the type of date they use. Sell-by date? That's there for the grocer because they want to make sure that they get the product moved so that the consumer has enough shelf life left at home. And that's typically on refrigerated foods.
6: Okay.
7: And then there's a best of use by date that can be found on a lot of different kinds of products, especially products that have a long shelf life and the change from day to day is not that big. You'll see that on cereals. What they're trying to say is, okay, that 90% of the consumers or 60% of the consumers feel that beyond that average time, the product is going to be not as good as they would expect it. So it's sort of a guess.
6: Okay, so it's not as good as it would have been earlier, but it's still not going to harm you necessarily.
7: Right, not going to harm you. For example, General Mills policy, they have a lot of cereal that they ship all around the country into distribution centers, which then go from the distribution center to the grocery chain. And by the time the consumer brings it home, they would like X number of months of total shelf life. And so they try to ensure that the product doesn't stay in that distribution more than 3 months.
6: What if I reach into the back of my cabinet and there's a box of cereal and it says best used by and it's last year's date? Is that still going to be okay to eat?
7: Well, I just did that last week.
6: Okay. I guess if you're doing it, it must be okay then.
7: What I did is I opened it, okay, and it had no what I call barnyard-like odor, hay odor. The average consumer doesn't understand very much. You know, if you smell a old piece of chicken that's already bad, it smells bad.
6: Mm-hmm.
7: But cereal will have a very fine note in the beginning in there. And since I've worked on it, I know what that odor is. And I said, okay, so it's slightly oxidized, but it's not going to harm me.
6: Now, you've told us about sell-by dates and best used-by dates. Are there any other dates on packages?
7: On chicken, you see now a use or freeze-by date. Then it goes on to say if you freeze it, when you use it again, thaw it rapidly and use it as soon as possible.
6: Now, why can't you freeze something again?
7: Well, the quality goes bad. You go through that freeze-thaw cycle, and if it was frozen vegetables, for example, you really get a poor quality. Or meat, it gets tough. over time. Even in the freezer, there's some degradation rates that go on.
6: I guess what you're saying is that these dates are advisory, except if we're talking about like chicken or something like that, it can go bad pretty quickly.
7: Right. Your milk, you know.
6: Milk, right.
7: I just opened, I didn't look at the date, and I opened up a new plastic bottle of milk. It had a date that was 2 weeks ago. Where I keep my milk and my beer, I keep my refrigerator very close to 33 degrees Fahrenheit. That milk was fine. I tasted it and it tasted fine. So that's another thing, is that the shelf life of any food is a function of temperature, and it's exponential function of temperature. So if you go 10 degrees higher in many cases, like refrigerated foods, the rate of quality loss can be five times faster. And what? A lot of people don't know what their refrigerator temperature is. And elderly people keep their refrigerators warmer because the cold hurts their teeth. And the shelf life that the company bases their data on is very specific. They do it under certain conditions. Now, I usually do shelf life testing at three or four temperatures.
6: Is the location you keep things in the refrigerator important? For example, if you put meat in the meat drawer, or if you just put it on the shelf or by the light in there, does it make a difference?
7: Well, the meat drawer and the vegetable drawer are designed also to keep the humidity high inside it so that it's not going to dry out. The door is usually the warmest place. There can be about a 5-degree differential inside the refrigerator. Not only that, but refrigerators operate on a limit switch. It refrigerates until it reaches a lower temperature. The compressor shuts off. And then as the temperature goes up, when it reaches a upper temperature, then the refrigerator turns on again. In the interest of saving money from a green standpoint, a lot of refrigerator manufacturers and grocery stores have set their limit switch to a larger differential. That saves money, but that also makes the food shelf life less.
6: This is really great information, Ted, and we appreciate you sharing it with us. University of Minnesota food scientist Ted Labuza, thank you for joining us on InfoTrack.
7: Okay.
6: 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We hope you'll visit us online at TalkZone.com and join us next time for another edition of InfoTrack.
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1: 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PJ, before we talk a little summer league action, Wimbledon going on right now. The first set does not go to Jannik Sinner. I'm trying to get this up and streaming on my computer right now so I can watch as we go, but a little bit of a shock. Sinner does not win the first set.
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9: For years, we've been talking about both the positive and negative effects of being on social media. And I would say, by and large, for older adults, social media is net positive. Not all positive, but net positive. Helps them keep in touch with friends and stay social. But for younger people, social media use, especially heavy use, tends to be net negative. In fact, according to this year's World Happiness Report, youth who use social media more than 5 hours a day reported a lower level of well-being. And researchers who study this sort of thing found that many teens wish these platforms didn't even exist, and yet they can't seem to stop using them. Experts we talked to largely suggested two things. Ideally, along with your friend group, take some time offline. Also, try to recurate your algorithm so it shows you posts that'll make you feel good. I'm Dr. Sanjay Gupta, helping you live a better life.
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11: 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Kate Constable, PJ Glasser here with you on BetMGM Game Day. We're going to talk a little NBA and some summer league action. Had quite a few very good performances early on in the first couple days of Summer League. So to talk more about those and break those down, that we're going to bring in Dan Favale from Bleacher Report, also the co-host of Hardwood Knox podcast. You can find him on X at Dan Favale. Dan, appreciate you taking the time to join us this morning. I know you're locked in on Summer League, and of the performances that we've seen through the first couple days, I mean, we had the AJ DeBanza, Darren Peterson, number one, number two, going at each other. But the

0: that's just music to all of our ears, I think. But PJ, by the time the NFL season's over, like, you're kind of ready to take a break. You're like, okay, let's breathe a little. We've been doing this for how many weeks? Super Bowl, like, you're kind of, and I guess I'll speak for myself, like, I'm ready for a little, like, it's just, it's a grind. It's a grind all season long. And so you're kind of ready just to take a breather. You get like a couple of weeks off and you're like, all right, well, that's enough, but you have to go all summer. So now that we're like starting to inch our way back and it's getting closer, like the anticipation is starting to ramp up again, the excitement, all of that. We just went through the week one lines, like fun to look at those already. And I mean, potentially even place some bets if you have put any money down on some of those, but we always have to do the worst to first going into the season too. We have to predict who of each division stunk last year and is going to come back and win their division this year. I'll give you the honors. Anyone that fully stands out to you as the bottom of the barrel team in their division last year that's going to come back and win it this year?
1: For me, it's actually the Saints would be my number one choice. I think a lot of it has to do with the division that they play in, the NFC South. The fact that the Panthers won that division with an 8-9 record last year. The Bucs were also 8-9. You had the Falcons were 7-10, and then the Saints were 6-11. You could argue, though, the final 4 or 5 weeks of the season, Kate, the Saints were playing the best football of any team in that division. They were on a little bit of a win streak there. Tyler Shuck was playing really well. Kellen Moore, I thought, did some good things as a coach. And they pick up ETN in the offseason at running back. Then they get Jordan Tyson with the number 8 overall pick to pair with Olave. They have some weapons now on offense a little bit. The defense isn't great, but it's also not awful. It's kind of okay. It's probably middle of the pack. And I think what's intriguing about the Saints is we know the Superdome is one of the best environments in the NFL when they're good. And a lot of times, some of the best seasons you have as a fan or some of the best environments are when your team just totally exceeds expectations, right? Like, think about last year as a Bears fan for you, what that year was like.
0: Yeah.
1: And how you had a feeling that team was going to be good. They could, there was a chance they could win the division. They could make the playoffs, but then just all the dramatic wins that they had. And then what those environments were like towards the end when they started winning and how much fun the city was having and everything. Like, the Saints could have that kind of year. Like, they're very similar in the fact that, like, we kind of see they're trending in the right direction. They could win that division. They could go to the playoffs. And I think if they do that, that city could really just fall in love with the team and make the Superdome, again, one of the best environments and toughest places to play in the NFL. And far and away, the best environment in the NFC South. I mean, when you're talking about the Bucs, Panthers, and Falcons, like, the Saints by far have the best home field in that division. So I think they're super intriguing to go worst to first because the division's doable. They got a quarterback with a lot of upside. They got a coach who still wait to see on him, but I definitely like what I saw in year one. And it's just one of those teams that, you know, you don't know if they're a year away or if they're 2 years away, but I'm willing to take a shot on them maybe making a move this year and potentially winning the division and getting into the playoffs. So I think the Saints, Kate, would be my answer.
0: They're the one that stands out the most to me as well. There's only a few divisions in which I think it could actually happen. Like, I don't think the Jets in the AFC East are winning. Like, I think we can all cross that out. I don't think the Browns are winning the division. The Tennessee Titans, throughout the show and a lot of the breaks we've had, we've kind of touched on them being decent this year, being significantly better and taking a massive step. Now, is that they won 3 games last year? Is taking a big step forward winning 8-9 games? Or is it like the Jags that won 13 to win the division last season? Like, that's probably a stretch there. I don't think the Raiders are going to win their division. The Giants are interesting. I know you are not, I just learned this about you, PJ, not a big Harbaugh fan. So now with Harbaugh as the new head coach for the Giants, like, I do like that roster, Jackson Dart. Could they be someone? I'm going to go ahead and say that you probably say no based on the head coach, but that would be another one that I would maybe put a star next to. And then the NFC North, honestly, the Detroit Lions, like, why couldn't they? Like, the NFC North, I feel like it's so even-ish. Like there's mm-hmm. no like garbage team in the NFC North. They're all pretty good. Even right. the Vikings, like Lions and Vikings finished with the same overall record. Lions had the worst division. Yeah, significantly worse division record. But either the Lions or the Vikings, especially, I mean, if Kyler Murray has a better season in Minnesota, which, you know, you would hope he does. Like either of those two teams, I think, could win it. And then I don't believe the Cardinals in the NFC West. I don't believe they are. So Saints. So I guess the divisions that I would have my eye on in this conversation, NFC South, NFC North, NFC East, and AFC South, everything else out the window for me.
1: Totally agree. It would only be those four. It would only be Giants, Titans, Saints, or Lions. You can cross the Jets off, the Browns off, the Cardinals off, and the mm-hmm. Raiders. Neither of those teams are winning the division. If you absolutely had to pick one of those bottom four teams, Arizona, Cleveland, Raiders, Jets, cool. if you had to pick one of those four, who would be the team that you would choose?
0: That is so tough, PJ. I can't, because I guess, well, how do you take I would say maybe the Jets, but like, how do you think the Jets are, the Bills aren't going to be like,
1: yeah,
0: maybe
1: the Jets would be my answer too, actually.
0: Yeah.
1: I just, cause you really only got to compete against two teams, cause you can throw the Dolphins away. If right. the Patriots are going to regress like a lot of us think they are, then maybe they could be
0: that
1: out of the picture.
0: It's just
1: and then
0: the Bills.
1: It's just the Bills. And the problem is that Josh Allen's the most durable quarterback in football. He's never missed yeah. a start. And he's very yeah. good at protecting himself, very good at staying healthy. So that's the issue. But I just, it's almost like that's how I look at it. Because the Cardinals got no chance in that division. I mean, Seahawks, Rams, Niners, all those teams are with. No chance.
0: All those teams
1: right?
0: had double-digit wins last year. Yeah, there's no shot for the Cardinals whatsoever. I was going to go with my second outside of the Jets would be the Raiders, but that would be like if Mahomes isn't able to come back on time, or, you know, gets re-injured, if the Chargers offensive line fully goes down again, if anything happens, like you're just banking on injuries for that type of thing. Plus, like, do we think Kirk Cousins is going to do it? Would be like Fernando Mendoza would have to come in week four, start, and just blow everyone out of the water in order for the Raiders. So, like,
1: exactly.
0: It's just not happening for those guys.
1: Now, I think maybe you could potentially, like, make a case for the Browns, too, of the four, because they did mm-hmm. lose Myles Garrett, but they got a good player back in Jared Verse, who's going to help out the defense. And again, like, you look at the quarterbacks in that division, Burrow's got an injury history, Lamar's missed some time. The Steelers are bringing it back with Aaron Rodgers. You know, like the Browns haven't won yeah. that division in a million years, but, and I don't think they're going to. But I guess if you were to maybe make a case, you can just kind of look at the quarterbacks. And again, much like the Raiders, if you play out a lot of what ifs and everything goes right, maybe it's there. But I'm with you. I think it's either Giants, Titans, Lions, or Saints. The Lions are definitely the most talented of those teams. There's no question. But like you said, they just play in the most even division where there's just not, right. I mean, all six of those games are going to be hard in divisional play. So that's what's tough for them. The Saints, that's the easiest division in the NFL. And them and Atlanta have the most upside. We all know the skill talent that Atlanta has. It just comes down to like, are Penix or Tua going to be good for them this season? And Stefanski, yeah. I like as a head coach. Some don't. I think he's good. I see it coming down to New Orleans and Atlanta, Kate, personally. I don't like the Panthers or the Bucks this season.
0: Yeah. I'm a little bit higher on the Falcons this year than maybe some people. And I know there are a ton of unknowns, but I think I'm assuming Penix is going to start this year as long as he's healthy. I think he has a good career in front of him. Kenny, apparently in the chat, thinks too. Am I off on that? Is Penix still hurt? Has anything come out yet?
1: Yeah, no, nothing's come out definitive, but I know there are a couple people that think Tua is going to end up being the week one starter, yeah.
0: I mean, I almost feel like the Falcons have to start Penix because of where they took him.
1: Right.
0: Like, you just paid Kirk Cousins so much stupid money to and then go to come to your team and then basically paid him to go away, or at least his money's still on the books, to draft Penix, to now bring in Tua. And like, that's just a mess there. Optics-wise, I think you have to start Penix. Now, does optics win you football games? Probably not. So if you're in the business of winning games, which every team in the NFL, I hope they are, Tua may be the right guy to start there. Yeah, that's the easiest division. That's the one I would go with.
1: I'm with you.
0: Okay. How do you feel about the Jaguars this year? They won 13 games, won the division last year. I know you said the Texans. I mean, this is a big, big season for CJ Stroud. I think that division could be sneaky even-ish again this year, because I do think, I mean, maybe the Colts drop down a little bit, especially with Daniel Jones not starting and how does he look coming back. Plus the Colts got off to like just an unbelievable start last season that it's like, that's probably not going to happen again, but the Titans are going to be better.
1: They are going to be better. But as we were talking during one of the breaks, I think Liam Cohn's one of the best head coaches in the NFL. And I think the Jaguars are going to be pretty good again. Texans have the best defense in the NFL. They're going to be good. And the Colts, yeah, I mean, Daniel Jones is the question, but when he was healthy and he was in there, I mean, they were 7-1 to start the year last year. That's the tricky part for the Titans. They're going to be better. There's no question. But is them getting better going to be enough for them to jump those other teams in their division or for them to make the playoffs? I don't know if that's the question. So it just, to me, I don't think the Saints, I actually think the Titans are a better team than the Saints. I think the Lions are a better team than the Saints. The Lions are a 7-point favorite against New Orleans in week 1, as we talked about. But just because of the division, I think that's the easiest path that any team has. And that's why I like the Saints the best, to go worst to first.
0: All right, 9 Sundays until the NFL season kicks off. 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
15: A better life with Dr. Sanjay Gupta.
16: For years, we've been talking about both the positive and negative effects of being on social media. And I would say, by and large, for older adults, social media is net positive. Not all positive, but net positive. Helps them keep in touch with friends and stay social. But for younger people, social media use, especially heavy use, tends to be net negative. In fact, according to this year's World Happiness Report, youth who use social media more than 5 hours a day reported a lower level of well-being. And researchers who study this sort of thing found that many teens wish these platforms didn't even exist, and yet they can't seem to stop using them. Experts we talked to largely suggested two things. Ideally, along with your friend group, take some time offline. Also, try to recurate your algorithm so it shows you posts that'll make you feel good. I'm Dr. Sanjay Gupta, helping you live a better life.
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0: Wrapping things up here on BetMGM Game Day. He's PJ Glasser. I'm Kate Constable. It is that time of the show where we go through some of the interviews that we've had on the show or earlier in this week and give our 3 stars of the day. We did only have one guest today, and so we're going to dig back into the archives of some of the best guests we've had from previous shows this week on Westwood One Sports. So, our number 3, PJ, we're starting our 3rd star of the day. That is now.
20: 3.
21: Absolutely. This is Chris Ballard going into his 10th season with this team. Like you said, they do not have any division titles. They only have 2 playoff appearances and 1 playoff win during his tenure, and most GMs cannot sit up there and have that kind of resume and be around for a decade. And so I did ask at the end of the season, Carly Urstead Gordon, hey, are you going to extend Chris Ballard? At the time, people were like, that's such a dumb question. It's crazy. I get that it is a dumb question on the surface, but the question was asked because most of the time, teams do not let their GM or their head coach get to the final year of their contract before making a decision. And she told me flat out, well, ask me that again in a year. And I was like, well, in a year, he could be gone. And so that's basically what she was telling me or how I took it. So we'll see if he can deliver in year 10. So, yeah, he's on the hot seat. I think everybody should be him, the coach, all of it. Because if you don't deliver, if you don't make the playoffs, we could be looking at some wholesale changes, and rightfully so, with this team.
0: That is Colts beat writer for The Athletic, James Boyd, thinks it's a make-or-break season for the Colts front office.
1: Yeah, it certainly is, Kay. We talked about earlier that Daniel Jones is coming back from the injury. He played great to start the season. They're going to need him to be great again. That offense was scoring a lot of points, and they were winning a lot of games. So if they're not doing that this season, Ballard's on the hot seat, and Shane Steich might be as well.
0: Yikes. All right, let's go to college football for number two.
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23: 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Well, a big thank you to Matt Dompe, who filled in for me here yesterday on the call. I was able to tune in for a good majority of that game, but back now up here in the Killer Burger broadcast booth. Last night here between Spokane and Eugene, a fun one. Went back and forth throughout the early innings. Walker Martin hit that big go-ahead home run in the home half of the sixth, but Spokane kept on fighting. Ended up tying the game in the top of the seventh. No run scored then the rest of the way, which meant free baseball here last night at PK Park in a 5-5 game. Spokane ended up pushing home two runs in the top of the 10th. The Emerald did bring home a run to cut the deficit to just one. Had runners at the corners with two outs in the home half of the 10th, but fell just short as they fell by that final score of 7-6. Seven runs, 13 hits, no errors for Spokane. Six runs on nine hits and no errors for Eugene. Been that kind of series so far between these two teams. A fun one here at PK Park. The final trip of this regular season here for the Spokane Indians at PK, and we'll see now if the Emeralds will have a way finding a win here tonight to try to split the series against Spokane. Open things up here on Tuesday. Each team with an 8-run victory on Tuesday and Wednesday. On Tuesday night, it was a 12-4 win for Spokane. The Emeralds, though, bounced back with a 10-2 victory here on Wednesday night. Spokane then took Thursday's 4-1 before that historic Friday night game here at PK Park. A 9-4 win for your Emeralds, but of course, history being made. It was Dakota Jordan. Three home runs in the first four innings for Dakota. We were able to confirm it is the first time in the high A era that the Emeralds have had a hitter hit three home runs in a game. We're still working through. It gets a little bit dicier the further back you go. Some of the data, it's not quite as easy to find those very specific stats, but I'm sure by this broadcast on Friday of next week, when we return after the All-Star break, we'll know for sure if it was the first ever Emeralds hitter to hit three or since whoever the last one was to do it, but hit a two-run shot, 105 off the bat in the first inning. Of course, that second inning, I mean, the furthest hit home run I've ever seen. Talked to Matt Dompe. He said it was the furthest home run he's ever seen at this ballpark, 471 feet, 111 miles an hour off the bat. And then, of course, let off the fourth inning. It was one of those, no way he does this again, right? But he came through, 103 off the bat, 404 feet for the leadoff homer. Again, three home runs in four innings here for Dakota. And then in his final AB, also picked himself up a double, went for a triple, got thrown out at third, was all smiles though, as he put up a total of 14 bases in that game here on Friday. Of course, then right after, both him and Gavin Keelan representing the Emeralds in the Futures game that just happened here this morning. He jumped on his flight over to Philly yesterday and today had a at-bat and was able to pick up a double because, of course, that is what Dakota Jordan has done here all season long. It was so great to see him out there, both him and Keelan representing Eugene in that Futures game. Went seven innings earlier with a 6-1 final. So we're now setting up for a pretty big Sunday series finale here. First pitch in about 10 or 11 minutes time. Again, Spokane has taken three of the first five games here this week. The Emeralds a chance with a win here today to force the series split before 4 days off. That's right, the All-Star break is next Monday through Thursday. Then the Emeralds will open up things after the All-Star break Friday, Saturday, and Sunday here at PK Park for a quick three-game series against the Hillsboro Hops. Well, a quick reminder for you that Rennie's Landing is a proud partner of the Eugene Emeralds. Rennie's is located at the corner of 12th and Kincaid across the street from the University of Oregon. Rennie's Landing has two patios serving local food, spirits, and brews. Rennie's, it's the official pregame bar for the Eugene Emeralds. We've been serving the community since 1981, so join us for your next pregame. So we'll step aside, take our first commercial break here tonight of the Joe's Garage pregame show. And when we are back, let's get you ready for first pitch in about 10 minutes. 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
23: 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Continuing on with the Joe's Garage pregame show here today. Time now to look around the Northwest League and the standings entering today's game. 20 games down, of course, through 66 here in the second half. A grand total of 46 games still remaining. Spokane still sits atop right now in the second half. Obviously came into the week red hot, picked up their 10th straight win here on Tuesday before their winning streak came to an end, but they are still 14-6 right now with a 1-game lead in the standings. The next closest team, the Everett Aqua Sox, the only other team above 500 so far here. Two teams above 500 in the 6-team league. Everett right now 13-7 and 1 game out of first. Then you have Eugene right now tied with the Vancouver Canadiens at 9-11 and 5 games out. Of course, the Emeralds' postseason ticket has already been punched, but just trying to find that momentum, get things rolling, especially as you start to end July into August, and then that Northwest League Championship Series, the second full week of September. The Tri-City Dust Devils are in fifth at 8-12, winners of 4 in a row and 6 games out. They had lost 10 consecutive games in a row, opened up the week with a loss to the Hillsboro Hops, who are 7-13, and 7 games out, but then the Hops have now dropped 4 in a row. So Tri-City already a series victory in hand. They are looking to close things out here tonight against Hillsborough. The other games in the Northwest League, one other at 1:05 here today, the Vancouver Canadiens and the Everett Aqua Sox. First pitch in just a handful of minutes as well. And then, of course, like I mentioned, over in Tri-City, that late start that the Emeralds had a couple of weeks ago on the road over in Pasco. First pitch at 7:05. So that is the check-in here around the Northwest League, as well as the standings. And, of course, the Giants here tonight as well, also with a 1:05 p.m. first pitch, taking on the Colorado Rockies, which are Spokane's High A affiliate team here as well. So always fun. Giants versus Rockies here at PK, and then Giants versus Rockies over at Oracle. The Giants so far have taken 2 of the first 3, and it looks like here tonight the former Emerald Trevor McDonald is on the mound on the side for San Francisco, and a handful of former Emeralds in the lineup as well. Casey Schmidt, Bryce Eldridge, and Drew Kavanaugh all in the lineup here tonight for the Giants. Well, a quick reminder for you up here in the Killer Burger broadcast booth, the LaMichael James's Killer Burger is home of the Peanut Butter Pickle Bacon Burger. So next time you're at the M's game, make sure to check out the game program for an exclusive coupon to the Killer Burger located off of Coburg Road. Obviously, a super fun time of year here as well. The MLB draft still in full swing, been really, really fun to follow here along with every single Giants selection. Of course, never quite sure who's going to be here in Eugene, who we'll see. There's always a chance we see some of these guys this season. It's few and far between for the most part. Last year, we ended up seeing 2 players from that 2025 draft class. Damian Bravo, who's in San Jose as well, was a 16th rounder out of the draft. The Emeralds were in need of an outfielder, so he actually got the call up almost right away here to Eugene. So we'll see if any of these guys trickle their way up. Of course, it was headlined by Jackson Flora at number 4 overall, the former USC Santa Barbara alum. Former college teammates as well with Xander Darby. And then you look back last year, they have been pumping out pitchers at such a high rate. Tyler Bremner right now, who is also in the Futures game and also right now in the Northwest League, pitching in the Angels organization for the Tri-City Dust Devils. They just continue to pump out pitchers. It was awesome to see Flora go 4th overall. And then with their other first rounder that they acquired from the former Emerald, Patrick Bailey, part of that trade that sent him over to Cleveland, the San Francisco Giants picking up the 29th pick, and they were able to draft Carson Bowman, a high school player as well. And it's been a whole lot of high school arms, a whole lot of pitchers, at least through the first 10 or so rounds here. The draft, 20 rounds in total, still ongoing here tonight. The other really, really fun one, I mean, you see Bonds as your last name, you see San Francisco Giants, it just felt like it was meant to be. Peyton Bonds, the nephew of Barry Bonds, of course, also selected here by the Giants this season. The third rounder was drafted 90th overall, second straight season as well that San Francisco has taken a Rutgers alum in the third round. Of course, Trevor Cohen, the Emeralds' leadoff hitter here tonight, was that same draft selection last year. But Bonds, again, the nephew of Barry Bonds, a third rounder. That is going to be awesome to see if he makes his way to Eugene at any point. Who knows? Maybe Barry will roll his way through here as well. But it's always fun. You follow the draft. It's a lot of names. It's a lot of picks. The Giants have been so great these past few years, really loading up. Of course, you've seen some of the fruits of that labor here at PK Park this season. That great first half run from Eugene, clinching their way back to the Northwest League Championship Series earlier in the season. A lot of guys drafted in the past few years. Then, of course, you have last year's first rounder, like I mentioned, Gavin Keelan, right now over in the Futures game. Dakota Jordan from that 2024 draft. So it's always fun. I'm sure we'll see a handful of the guys this year, some of them next year, throughout the next couple of seasons. A lot of high school arms taken as well, retooling and reloading up with the pitchers here through the farm system. Obviously, it's been a whole lot of hitting talent here, especially it feels like this season here, with a handful of great pitching arms as well. Jacob Bresnahan, who was dominant earlier this week. Luis De La Torre, another top pitching prospect, is the starter here tonight for the Giants. But we'll follow along as we continue on here today. It's also always fun to see what the other teams in the Northwest League are also taking. A handful of them have had first round picks here. Not all of them, though, but so far you had the Giants as the top drafting Northwest League team. Then you had the Colorado Rockies as well, who obviously Spokane here tonight at PK Park, taking Tyler Bell, the shortstop out of Kentucky, 10th overall. The Los Angeles Angels the Tri-City squad electing to go the high school route, which you don't always see for the Angels, but they go the high school route. And then the Diamondbacks drafting 15th, got that catcher from Arkansas, Ryder Helfrich as well, drafted 15th overall. Well, it looks like we are just about ready for the national anthem here tonight, so we'll step aside, take our final commercial break of our pre-game show. And when we are back here tonight, it will be the lefty, Luis De La Torre, set to face off against Tommy Hopfe, Roiny Hernandez, and Ethan Hedges. 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
2: 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Time now to look at tonight's starting lineups, which as always are brought to you by Wild Roots. They're a local favorite for spirits, wine, and cocktails made with real fruit. 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Tommy Hopfe, Roy Neer Hernandez, and Ethan Hedges manning the top three. Tanner Thatch, Alan Espinal, and Kelvin Hidalgo, followed up by Jacob Hinterleiter, Kevin Fitzer, and Tevin Tucker. And they'll be facing off against the lefty on the mound here tonight. It is Luis De La Torre, 5'11", 209 pounds, 22 years old for the lefty, making his 17th start of the season. A 5.04 ERA through 64 and a third innings of work so far this season, and obviously that impressive 84 strikeouts to just 51 walks so far this season here for De La, currently sixth right now in the Northwest League, and he'll have a chance today to potentially end as high as first or second, depending on those strikeout numbers here tonight for De La in his second start of the week. We saw him and Jordy Vargas on the side for Spokane get that Tuesday start, where De La spun four innings, three hits, two runs, just one earned, four walks, and five strikeouts. We're just about ready for the first pitch. Lefty righty here to Tommy Hopfe. First pitch in the air, out to right center field. Drifting back towards the track, running out of room, and did he hang on to make the catch? There's still no signal. Trying to see here, and it's a home run. Tommy Hopfe delivers on the first pitch of the game, his 11th home run of the season, and Spokane now out in front, 1-0. That was a good effort there from Cohen. He looked a little shaken up, and even the umpires weren't sure Hopfe was rounding second. Still kind of waiting to see. That's another leadoff home run here. Flashbacks to the last series here, where Spokane actually had three straight games with a leadoff homer. 1-0 now here for Spokane as Roy Neer Hernandez up to bat, lefty-lefty. That one brushes him back for ball one. Well, Spokane, a 3-2 series lead here on this Sunday series finale. The final of 18 games here in this regular season between these two clubs at PK. Now 1-0. Misses up and in again for ball two. Dalen now just trying to put that leadoff home run behind him here on the first pitch of the game. It was a 1:07 p.m. first pitch here tonight. 74 degrees right now and sunny. The 2-0 finds the zone, strike number one. Hernandez been off to a great start this week. Northwest League leader in average this season, hitting .310. He's carried that over, 7-for-20. We've seen him now in all six games. He'll take strike two. Ethan Hedges on deck, Tanner Thatch to follow. From 2-0 now here to an even count. The two-strike pitch. In the air, foul, third base side. Hernandez very tough to strike out. Just 45 walks, 45 strikeouts here on the season. Might see some fun costumes in the background like you just saw there on MLB TV. It's Nordic night here tonight. As the 2-2 foul tipped right into the glove of the catcher for the first out here tonight. Nice work there from De La, able to put that first pitch homer behind him there after a couple of big misses. Three straight strikes here to Hernandez. So one out, nobody on for Ethan Hedges. Hedges as well, a great week so far, also with seven hits through the first five games. has homered here in the last two nights. First pitch is fouled off. Hedges, just an everyday man out there at third. Now his 76th game of the season. Double-digit homers for him, 46 RBIs, which leads this Spokane team. It's a big swinging strike, number two. Taylor now looking for a pair of strikeouts here. One out with nobody on. The two-strike pitch. Misses too tall on the fastball. We've seen Dela a handful of times this season against this Spokane club. He's had some strong starts against him. Now kicks and fires on the 1-2. Swing and a miss. Rising fastball got him to chase up and out of the zone. After the leadoff homer, two gone now on a pair of swinging strikeouts. For Dela, 0-1 against Spokane. Three starts this season with a 4.50 ERA. 12 innings, 8 walks, and 14 strikeouts. Two gone is Tanner Thatch, another lefty here up to bat. First pitch into the net and foul for strike one. Thatch picked up his first home run here with Spokane just a few nights ago. Already now in his 11th game after getting the call up here last week to the Northwest League. One strike pitch, sliced down the third base line, and that is a foul ball. Just kept on slicing to foul territory there for strike number two. Dalen now a chance to strike out three in a row to bring this inning to a close. Ready now against the cleanup man in DH. Swing and a miss. Nasty pitch on the slider. Tag is put on to bring the inning to a close. Tommy Hoppe, first pitch homer. Three strikeouts in a row for Luis De La Torre. Let's go to the home half of the first. The Emeralds looking to get on the scoreboard. 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
2: Trevor Cohen, Johnny Lovell, Carlos Gutierrez, the top three here tonight in order for Eugene. Lisbel Diaz, Xander Darby, and Jacob Christian with Walker Martin, O'Neill Perez, and Robert Hipwell. They'll be facing off against the righty, Jordy Vargas. First pitch from Cohen, pushed foul. Vargas this year, a 5.17 ERA through 71 and a third innings. 2-7 so far this season, but an impressive 81 strikeouts on the mound. Now the one strike pitch. Cohen in the air, third base side. That one will go foul over towards the picnic area for strike two. Seven hits this week for Cohen through the first five games. Emeralds trailing 1-0 here in the bottom of the first. Two-strike pitch taken for a ball. Three hits away from being the first Emeralds, and any hitter, rather, in the Northwest League to reach 100 this season. As he'll take low for ball two. Vargas, we saw here on Tuesday night, really solid showing from him. Six innings complete for him, six hits, three runs, two walks, and struck out six. Now a 2-2. Cohen takes full counts from 0-2. Three good takes right there from Trevor. Now a payoff pitch upcoming. The 3-2. Foul tipped into the glove of the catcher, and Vargas has collected himself a strikeout. One away as Johnny Lovell strolling to the plate. Eugene here last night falling 7-6 in extra innings. Trying to bounce back and force that series split. First pitch to Johnny. In the air. High out towards shallow center. Hustling in now Tevin Tucker. In the left fielder. And that ball's going to fall and get away from him. Couldn't tell if that was miscommunication between him and Jacob Hinterleiter. Might have lost it in the sun as well. Tucker was definitely running. Didn't look like full speed there. So that ball will drop for a hit. Good work right there. Putting in play. Finding the result. Game-tying run now with good speed aboard at first. With one gone for Carlos Gutierrez. Gutierrez now a slow dribbler back to the pitcher. The throw to second. Able to hang on. The throw to first will not be in time. Vargas trying to turn two right there. Throw almost got away, but Kelvin Adog over at short able to field it, so it'll be a fielder's choice. Going 1-6-3 on the play as levels out at second, so two gone for Eugene's right fielder, Lizbel Diaz. Diaz homered here on Tuesday and Wednesday. We've seen him in every game so far this week. As the first pitch, runner's going to go. Diaz crushes it. Out to left, looking, watching, leaving. Right on cue, he's delivered it for his third home run of the week. And the Emeralds now out in front, 2-1. 411 feet on the distance, 99.7 off the bat for his 13th home run of the year here in Eugene. Well, even with Gutierrez taking off, saw a pitch that he could drive, got a slider that just did not break enough. Caught a whole lot of the plate right there. And the Emeralds one swing leading here in the first. First pitch now to Xander Darby. Ball one. Obviously no Dakota Jordan, no Gavin Keelan here today. Both those guys over in Philly for the Futures game earlier. As Darby slaps it foul up the third base side. Darby hitting fifth here tonight. 256 hitter on the year. Six home runs, 29 RBIs. A couple of base knocks for him this week as pushes that one foul. A loud foul ball off the press box level. Strike number two. That one off the roof. 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Two strike pitch in the dirt, and the count is even. Both teams this week with some big offensive performances. As the 2-2. One rocketed foul up and out of the ballpark. Jacob Christian, the right-handed hitter on deck. Another 2-2. Darby now gives that one a ride out towards left center. Hustling back to the wall, and that one will get down for extra bases. He'll stop his way in at second. He just missed going back to back right there. And that's a two out stand up double for Xander Darby. Darby and Diaz actually went back to back earlier this season, back on the 18th of April, for the first back to back homers of the year. Just missed it right there, but a chance to add on to this lead. A two-out runner in scoring position for Jacob Christian. Christian homered here last night, a solo blast for his seventh of the year already. Game number 49 here for the righty. That one is chopped foul behind home. Hitting 244 this year, though, seven homers, 29 RBIs. The extra base hits have been a plenty for him as well. 40 hits this year, half have gone for extra bases, 13 doubles with those seven homers.

0: Two runs on three hits already. Vargas now with the sign. Two-strike pitch to Christian. In the air, left center field, and falling for a hit. Darby will get the wave. He'll come home to score easily on the play, and it's a two-out, two-strike RBI base hit for Jacob Christian. M's now out in front, 3-1. Again, a really nice swing right here from Eugene. The breaking ball on Tuesday for Vargas was working well. He was getting a lot of swings and misses, but he's left a couple hanging, and the Emeralds have punished him so far for it on that Diaz homer, and that last one a curveball that caught a lot of the zone. First pitch to Walker Martin, tries to go back to the fastball for a ball. Martin picked up his 11th home run of the year last night, 36 RBIs, hitting .223 this year. 1-0 fastball, strike one. Seventh batter of the inning. The Emeralds already here with a two-run lead. Neil Perez, another righty on deck. Martin high in the air, foul territory. Hustling over Fitzer, Hernandez, Hopfe, and that one will drop foul. Hernandez gave it his all right there. It's kind of landing in no man's land. Looked like Fitzer had the initial jump, but might have lost it in the sun, which it's happened a couple times this week, especially here on this Sunday day game right now from Eugene. Not a lot of shade out there. Sunny and clear blue skies. Ball and two strikes here to Walker Martin with two outs and Jacob Christian at first. Next offering on its way. Slices it foul over the OCCU bleachers. We'll do it again. Well, Martin's just one home run away from tying his career high. He set last year in over 100 games in San Jose. Two-strike pitch, swing and a miss, rising fastball. Kind of to chase to bring this inning to a close, but it's a two-run homer from Lizbel Diaz and a two-out RBI base knock from Jacob Christian. We'll go to the second. M's out in front, 3-1. 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
0: The defense behind Luis De La Torre here tonight. Walker Martin at third, Johnny Lovell at short, Xander Darby at second, Robert Hipwell at first, and O'Neill Perez catching behind the plate as Ellen Espinal getting ready to lead us off here in the top of the second. First pitch now to the right-handed catcher. Ball one. Carlos Gutierrez in left, Trevor Cohen in center, and Lizbel Diaz out in right. The defensive look here tonight for Eugene.

0: Second pitch of the inning. Clips the knees for strike one. Well, Tommy Hoffe led it off, of course, with the home run, but De La Torre, three consecutive strikeouts to bring that first inning to a close, trying to keep it rolling. Now out there on the mound with a two-run lead. Check swing, appeal down, does not go. Ball two. Alan Espinal, Kelvin Hidalgo, Jacob Hinderleiter here in the inning. 5, 6, and 7 for Spokane. Espinal this week, just 1 for 11 with an RBI and a run scored. This one high in the air, out to left. Lovell is moving back, but Gutierrez drifting over. Again, in the sun, can be tough. He recovers and makes the catch for the first out. Play that feels routine most time. It's been a tough week for some of these outfielders out there with that just direct sun coming down. The leadoff man is gone as Stela has now retired 4 consecutive hitters. And Kelvin Hidalgo up to bat. He's been great this week for Spokane. First pitch. Strike one. He has 5 RBIs this week and has exactly 1 in each of the first 5 games. 5 straight nights with an RBI. 3 straight games with an extra base hit for him as well. As the 0-1, that one lined out towards left center and falling for a hit. Trying to cut it off in the gap now is Cohen. Hidalgo's thinking too. The throw in the second is not in time. Make it 4 straight games with an extra base hit for Spokane shortstop. Now we'll bring the game time run to the plate here, Jacob Hinderleiter. Quick reminder that BioMart is employee-owned and home with a $5 lifetime membership. 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Brings us now to tonight's Bigfoot Beverage Beer Batter, Jacob Hinderleiter. One swing can tie it up now. Big lead over at second as the first pitch. Good work right there from Perez just to keep that one from going to the backstop, allowing that runner to advance another 90 feet. So far this week for Jacob, 1 for 11 at the plate. Has drawn 3 walks, scored a run, and struck out 7 times. And time's going to be called. It's going to be a pitch clock violation on De La Torre. He had stepped off, which he was trying to do the move of stepping off there to avoid the pitch clock violation, but instead it'll be an automatic ball two. And Reliter, a former free agent signing out of Clemson back in 24. Takes the 2-0 for ball three. Danger now of issuing a walk, which would put the game tying run on here. Kevin Fitzer on deck, Tevin Tucker to follow. Bottom three here of the order in a row. Can he find his way back into this count? Ball four, 3 pitches for the walk. After the leadoff, or rather one out double. One base hit now could tie or give Spokane the lead. It's Kevin Fitzer up to bat. Fitzer had a good first couple series here against Eugene. Been a little bit quiet this week. 3 for 14. Still has found his way on base 6 times. 3 hits, all 3 for singles, as well as 3 walks. He has a couple home runs this season against the M's. Dalen now trying to get something on the ground here. Give this defense a chance behind him to turn 2 and get out of the frame. Hidalgo at second, Hinderleiter at first with 1 gone and a 3-1 Emeralds lead. Big leads for both of these runners. This is again for a ball. Fitzer hitting 173 this year. 7 homers, 25 RBIs. Game number 72 here for him. Slider just misses again for another ball. That's five straight misses now here for De La Torre, trying to settle in and find this strike zone. Do not want to walk the bases loaded. Tevin Tucker stands on deck. In the air, shallow center. Hustling in now, Cohen drifting back. Darby and Cohen will get there in time to make the catch for the second out. Good work there. Cohen making up a ton of ground out there quickly in center field. Obviously not wanting to allow a flare single there. So two gone in the frame for Tevin Tucker. 3-for-9 this week for Tevin. Not the kind of guy you want to let get on base. 3 hits, 3 walks, 3 stolen bases. He's up to 27 here this year. As the slider misses in the dirt for a ball. 27 stolen bases right now. Good for second in the Northwest League. Trailing only Capri Ortiz of Tri-City, who has 28. Then you have Trevor Cohen here for the Emeralds with 26. Really nice week. 4 straight games with a hit here for Tucker. His 50th half a century mark here in games played this year. And looks like the runner's going to go to third. No throw right there. Wonder if that was a missed sign or something. Jacob Hinterleiter from first didn't take off on the double steal, so Kelvin Hidalgo will be in with his 12th stolen base. Now runners at the corners. And a 2-ball, no strike count. Lineup set to flip to the top here after. Nice location on the fastball, 2-1. Tommy Hoppe, the man on deck, already with a home run here today. M's leading 3-1, top of the second. 2 outs with runners on. Late on the fastball, strike two. Three strikeouts in the first for De La. Trying to end the second with strikeout number 4. Deuce is wild. Swing and a miss. 3 straight fastballs, 3 straight strikes. And De La worked himself out of that jam. A 1-out double and a walk, but a pop-out and a strikeout brings this inning to a close. Home half of inning number 2 we go. The Emeralds looking to add on to this 3-1 lead. 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
0: Defensively here tonight for Spokane, Ethan Hedges at third, Kelvin Hidalgo at short, Roynier Hernandez at second, Kevin Fitzer at first, Ellen Espinal catching as he catches strike number 1. Jacob Hinterleiter in left, Tevin Tucker in center, Tommy Hopfe out in right. Defensive look here for the Indians. Slider right there from Vargas. Misses. 1 ball and 1 strike. 8-9-1, O'Neill Perez, Robert Hipwell, and Trevor Cohen here in order for Eugene. As Perez gives this one a ride down the third baseline, hustling over his Hinterlighter to the corner. He reaches up, running out of room, and he makes the catch for the first out. Covered a lot of ground right there rather quickly. Now Robert Hipwell, his first at bat, about to complete the first trip here tonight through the order. One run, two hits, no errors so far for Spokane. Three runs, four hits, no errors, all in that first inning for the Emps. Check swing on a curveball, low and in, ball one. Saw Hipwell once this week, went 1-for-4. Had a double here last night, hitting 156 this season. The number's pretty deceptive, though, as takes pitch for ball two. Had a really nice on-base streak, almost hit 20 straight games. Did come to an end last week on the road over in Vancouver, as this one now high in the air, just under it, out to left. Moving in, Jacob Hinterlighter. And now moving to his left quickly. He makes the catch. Route number two. So two up, two gone. Top man in the order here, Trevor Cohen. Had a good first battle. Fell behind 0-2. Worked the count full and had the very rare strikeouts. It was just his 51st this year. Just about as many walks as strikeouts. As he'll take for a ball. 299 coming into today. Again, Wisconsin needs to find a three-hit day here tonight. If he wants to hit 100 total hits before the All-Star break. Not going to be easy, but Trevor Cohen, of course, the league leader right now in multi-hit games. Just about pencil in a couple of them each week. He'll take 2-0 for ball three. It's almost video game-like what he's been doing at the plate. I mean, you have guys like Dakota Jordan, Gavin Keelan that are north of 20, but Trevor Cohen has 30 multi-hit games this year. He'll take 3-0, up and out for ball four. It's a four-pitch walk. That puts some good speed on for the Emeralds team leader in stolen bases. See if they might try to get aggressive here. Try to get him over in a scoring position. Well, Cohen's the only base runner who's even attempted a stolen base this week for Eugene. He's had one successful, one unsuccessful so far. As the first pitch now here to Johnny Level. And a pickoff move might have caught him leaning, and they did. Nice looking move right there from Vargas, and the two-out walk now eliminated. We'll go here to the top of the third. The Emeralds still out in front, 3-1. 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
2: Top of the third, top of the order here for Spokane. You can see that four-pitch mix here for Luis De La Torre on the broadcast side. Four-seam fastball, slider, curveball, and a changeup. It's been heavy on that four-seam fastball today, and it has been working for him. Used it on a handful of his strikeouts so far. His first pitch swing at Tommy Hoffe. This time it's on the ground to third. Walker Martin throws across his body to first, and Robert Hipwell hangs on in time. First pitch swing in was a leadoff homer for Hoffe in the first inning. First pitch swing in here in the third, a 5-3 ground outs. De La Torre, too. Don't mind that one at all. Keeps that pitch count nice and low here as Roiny Hernandez back up to bat for the second time. Hit the broadcast jinx on Hernandez of talking about how he almost never strikes out before De La struck him out for his first of four so far. First pitch now, a called strike to the lefty. Hernandez, one of those players I've talked up all season long. This guy is impressive as he slaps it foul, 0-2. Again, I was talking about how he's not inside the Rockies' top 30 right now, at least on MLB Pipeline, but I have to imagine he's going to make that jump here, especially potentially after the draft. Two-strike pitch, checks his swing, asking for the appeal down, does not go, says Bryce, first base umpire. Obviously, we just had the big re-ranking on MLB Pipeline. You know, days become weeks. I want to say about 3 weeks ago. Sounds about right to me. As the two-strike pitch to the lefty. Over his head for ball two. Just a pitch that got away from De La right there on a breaking ball. But we'll have that big prospect re-ranking here in a couple of weeks. MLB draft about to wrap up here today in the late rounds. I'll re-rank some of those guys that were drafted this year. As the two-strike pitch. On the ground, over to third, right into the glove of Walker Martin. Plenty of time now to Hipwell. Back-to-back, 5-3 groundouts. Two up and two gone in the inning. Chance for the first 1-2-3 frame now here for Eugene Starter. Lead-off homer in the first, and then back in the second, a one-out double and a walk before pitching his way out of trouble. Those four strikeouts, like I mentioned here, now up to 88, which is fourth outright in the Northwest League. Thanks for ball one. So he's at 88 right now. You have Johnny King and Brian Curley at 90. So two more for De La would move him into a three-way tie for second. Swings and misses. Strike one. He would need six more strikeouts here tonight to try to tie Tyler Switalski, who of course now is up in Double-A, pitching for the Richmond Flying Squirrels, had 94 as a Northwest League leader. 1-1 pitch on the ground. Darby to his left. Skips it to Hipwell. That's a 1-2-3 easy frame right there for De La Torre on three consecutive groundouts. To the bottom of the third we go. The Emeralds leading 3-1. 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
2: See the recap here on MLB TV of last night's action, a 7-6 win. Here for Spokane and Extras, Walker Martin and Jacob Christian both homering. Cade Vernon made his first ever professional start after being used as a bullpen arm here the past few years. Ultimately, Spokane, two runs in the top of the 10th. Just too much to overcome. The 0-1 pitch to Level. On a line, right field, falling for a hit. Able to get his hands moving on that changeup, and it's another two-hit game for Johnny Level, his ninth hit of the week. That's the thing with Level. Look at the first two swings. I'm sure not two of his best swings, but he just finds ways to put it in play, and just hits it to the right spot. We saw that fly ball out towards left center that ended up falling, and that one slapped out to right. So 2-for-2 here for Level, who stands at first in a one-ball, no-strike count to Carlos Gutierrez. Gutierrez rolled over on the first pitch he saw. Did reach on a fielder's choice. Inside for ball two. Jordy Vargas back out here for another inning. 34 pitches for him through the first two. Gave up all three runs in the first inning. Fastball paint job right there. What a pitch. On some nice sinking action for strike number one. Talking about Vernon last night. Goes three innings, six hits, three runs, a walk, and a couple of strikeouts in his first ever start. 2-1 pitch, Level's going to go. This one on the ground right at the second baseman, Hernandez. No play over at second. That one over 100 off the bats. And a perfectly timed jump right there for Level. As that helps avoid the potential double play. So a runner in scoring position. With just one out for Lizbel Diaz. Already with the homer here today. First pitch swinging for a strike. Trying to find his second multi-home run game here of the season, although it came down in San Jose last week. As this one broken bat and just past the glove of Hedges, and Diaz snapping the bat over his knee right there after that one had shattered anyways. Definitely need a new piece of pine. So no ball, two strike count here to the righty. Well, if you need a new mower this season, head on over to All Seasons Equipment, Eugene's largest steel dealer. Whether you want to walk behind mower or zero turn, Steel and All Seasons Equipment have you covered. You can visit them on West 7th Ave. Looks like maybe some small pieces of the bat still out there. You saw Alan Espinal. He found it and just threw it behind him. So we'll do it again here. Johnny Level at second with one out. No balls and two strikes here to Diaz. Just fouls it off. That fastball coming in high right there. But one of the skills I've seen from him this year, I haven't really seen before. That fastball that's 2-3-4 ball lengths up, He gets that down for hits time and time again. Level's going to go to third. This one is sent foul. That was a nice jump right there from Johnny Level. Love to see it again. Continuing to fight and stay alive here. He has obviously a chance to hit cleanup here tonight. Another two-strike pitch. Diaz now gives this a ride out to left. Has he done it for a second time? He has! His first multi-home run game in Eugene. His second two-run blast. And the Emeralds now out in front, 5-1. 100.2 off the bat, 380 feet, two homers, and four RBIs for Lizbel Diaz. Well, he saw what Dakota Jordan did here on Friday. He's trying to do the same now. He's going to have a chance. How crazy would that be, huh? First pitch to Xander Darby. Swings and misses. If you don't know what I'm talking about, here on Friday, Dakota Jordan had three home runs in the first four innings. Diaz might not have a chance to bat in the fourth, but we'll see. Regardless, he'll now be going for a three-home run game. As Xander Darby takes for ball one. Darby started that two-out rally in the first, doubled and ended up scoring just a few pitches later. Low for ball two. 5-1 here for Eugene. Darby now hit in the air out to left, right toward Jacob Hinterleiter. He'll drift back and makes the catch for out number two. Vargas now trying to find a couple of outs. This next pitch will be his 50th. 24 pitches in the first, just 10 in the second. 16 now so far here in the third. Leadoff single and a one-out homer to Lizbel Diaz. Christian high in the air and foul. So for Diaz now, that is his 14th home run here in Eugene, but he does have a handful of homers in San Jose, so he's up to a career-high 17. Throughout three different levels. Christian takes low and away. Christian had a great at-bat. And you can see here on the broadcast side, might be wondering what some of these costumes are. It's Nordic night here at PK. As Christian slapped foul off the net. Back towards the stands. There are some really cool costumes here. We are honoring 65 years of the Nordic Festival. Goes on over in Junction City. Two-strike pitch. Heads up, coach. Foul ball. Hayward, the M's third base coach and first-year manager, ducking out of the way. Christian, that first at-bat was also in a one-ball, two-strike count. Vargas ended up leaving him a curveball right at the knees. He's able to single out towards left center field for the RBI. Two-strike pitch. Try to hold back, but unable to. It's a check swing strikeout to bring the third inning to a close. But Lizbel Diaz, two at-bats, two-run home runs. We'll make our way here to the top of the fourth. The Emeralds out in front, 5-1. 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
2: Top of the fourth, you can see the Northwest League standing. Spokane City in the top, 20 games through at 14-6. You have the Everett Aqua Sox 13-7. And one game out is first pitch swinging for strike one from Tanner Thatch. You have Eugene in the C's right now, tied for third. At 9-11, Tri-City in fifth, 8-12. Six games out in the hops, 7-13, and seven games out of a potential playoff spot. Thatch swinging for strike two. Might have got a piece of Perez right there. Well, the leadoff home run here tonight for Tommy Hopfe. Scoreless since that point here for Spokane. De La Torre now 42 pitches here, 27 strikes, two hits, a run, one walk, and four strikeouts, and a chance now for number five. Pitch on its way. On the ground, rolled over to second, eaten up there from Darby. Flips it to first. That's another ground out here. After a 1-2-3 third inning, that saw three consecutive ground outs. Starts off the fourth with another. Alan Espinal, Spokane's catcher, strolling to the dish. Right-handed hitter out of the University of Vanderbilt, drafted in the 11th round back in 2024. Swings and misses. Hitting .223 entering today's game. Six homers, 29 RBIs. One strike pitch taken for a ball. Well, one other game right now going on here in the Northwest League. Everett in Vancouver. Their series finale here. The C's trailing 4-0. About to head to the top of the fourth. Everett trying to close it out with a win as De La Torre misses once again for ball two. 7:05 p.m. first pitch tonight over in Tri-City. They already have a series victory clinched, winners of four straight against Hillsboro. Fourth pitch, ball three. Giants right now got ahead of the home half of the fourth. Playing Colorado, the Rockies, of course, the Spokane Indians big league affiliate. You have the Giants here with Eugene. There's the big league clubs and the high A clubs squaring off. Three balls and a strike. He walked him. Five pitch walk. That's the second walk of the night for De La Torre. Colorado right now out in front, 1-0. Jake McCarthy hit his 10th home run of the year, a solo shot for McCarthy back in the first inning, which he was the leadoff man. How strange is that? Just realizing that Spokane had a leadoff homer, so did Colorado here against some Giants teams. Baseball can be weird sometimes. As De La misses again, and time's going to be called now. Neil Perez coming out for the mound visit. While we wait, time to tell you that ODOT reminds you to don't zone out. Stay alert in work zones. ODOT supports the M's at home and on the road. The M's upcoming schedule here, 4 days off. How about that? The All-Star break Monday through Thursday here this week. M's then will be back in action Friday, July 17th. A quick three-game series here at PK Park. And for my money, three of the best promos back to back to back. It is an action-packed weekend here. Friday, 6:35, Moana Nights with a jersey auction. And the Emeralds giving away a Hawaiian shirt for the first 1,000 fans. Bluey Night on Saturday. And Sunday will be the Ranchero Night here for a Menarca's Sunday. 1-0 pitch to Kelvin. Foul ball. Can you go explode? Not exploding whales, but Hawaiian shirt giveaway on Moana night with the custom jerseys. Then you have Bluey, Sunday happy hour. It's going to be a fun 3 days coming off that All-Star break. All in a strike here to Hidalgo. Nasty looking curve. Got him swinging out in front for strike two. Well, one run on two hits tonight for Spokane. Hidalgo responsible for one of those hits. Had a double back in the second. Also stole third. Now a two-strike pitch. Skipped in the dirt. Knocked down, though, from O'Neill Perez. Ball two. Obviously, it's a much-deserved break for so many of these players here during the All-Star break. A chance to either enjoy the time off here in Eugene or a chance to fly home for a couple nights, see the family, as I'm sure a handful of these guys are doing. Two-strike pitch. Swing and a miss. Went back to the well on the curve and got another big swinging strike. Strikeout number five for De La Torre. It's obviously one thing with how long these seasons are and the grind of it all. You know, six games in a row, Tuesday through Sunday. And you're usually traveling on Mondays. Some long bus rides. So for a lot of these guys, obviously, you know, not getting to see their family or friends for a while. So it's a much deserved 4 days off. First pitch to tonight's Bigfoot Beverage beer batter, sit foul. Well, Hinterletter walked on just three pitches. Had the automatic ball violation charge to De La Torre. You can see here on the broadcast, 0 for 2 so far in his career against De La. Five strikeouts, but trying to find the first here against the beer batter. 5-1 Eugene, two outs with the runner at first. Now an 0-1. Rushes him back. One ball and one strike. Couple scattered beer chances. Hinterletter now gives this one a ride out to left. Drifting back to the wall. Running out of room. And that one is out of here. It's another beer batter home run here for Spokane. I'm sure we're going to see this one up on their Twitter after what we saw last time. Dave Hinterleiter delivers his sixth home run of the season, and the lead cut down to just two. It just had to be the beer batter, didn't it? It's now a little bit of life here for Spokane again. This one's far from over. I've said it all week with Spokane. They're the kind of team you do not want to let hang around. Their offense has been lights out here the past couple weeks. Is this one now hit well on a line? Left field, right at Carlos Gutierrez this time, who makes the catch to bring this inning to a close. A one-out walk and a two-run homer. We'll make our way to the bottom of the fourth. The Emeralds still out in front, 5-3. 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
2: You can see some of the current Northwest League pitching ERA leaders here. Nico Mazza leading the charge now with a 2.50. Obviously, just amongst qualified pitchers here. Jordy Vargas checking into eighth right now as the first pitch chopped on the ground from Walker Martin. Over to short, and the flip to first is in time. One pitch and one out. Good start to the inning now here for Vargas. Had that great outing here on Tuesday. Spun six innings. Got into a little bit of trouble, but just gave up two runs. It was a really, really solid outing here for the righty. Getting hit around here early tonight. Five runs on six hits through the first three innings for Eugene. First pitch, a called strike here to O'Neill Perez. Perez popped out to left back in the second inning. Takes low and away for a ball. Three runs, three hits, no errors for Spokane. Five runs, six hits, no errors for the M's. O'Neill Perez slapped in the air, right center field, hustling in, diving, and in and out of the glove of Tommy Hopfe. That one will fall for a one-out base hit. Well, this Spokane outfield here this year, they have been incredible defensively. So many outfield assists. They've made some nice plays out there. But just not quite able to catch up to that one in time. So one out and one on for Robert Hipwell. Big breaking curveball right there. 0-1. Let's talk about Hipwell last time up. That's how that average doesn't necessarily tell the full picture. He has drawn walks at a great rate this year. 25 walks in 36 games. As he swings and misses now, 0-2. Especially with all these dangerous bats. In the top part of the order this year for Eugene. Well, hits ninth. Just any way you can get on base. As this one now lifted in the air out towards right. Hustling back towards the track. Reaching out and making the catch. Tommy Hopfe. That one was getting down quickly there. Had to slide to make the catch for out number two. Now Trevor Cohen's turn for the third time. So two trips completed through the order here for Vargas. That last pitch, his 61st. Cohen struck out in the first. Drew a walk in the second. But ended up getting picked off right after. Changeup taken below the knees, 1-0. Neil Perez gets his lead off at first. Kevin Fitzer holding him on. Skipped in the dirt, ball two. Reminder that if you're thirsty, Eugene's own South Fork Coffee and Water has been delivering bottled water to both homes and businesses for 25 years. South Fork Coffee and Water, we're proud to be locally owned and operated. Cohen trying to start and continue this two-out rally. This one, a rocket shot into the glove of the shortstop, Kelvin Hidalgo, 105 off the bat. Great swing right there from Cohen, but that'll bring this inning to a close. We'll go to the fifth. M still out in front by two. 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
2: Northwest League Championship Baseball coming your way here that second week of September. Maybe this series here, a potential preview of that series. September 8th and 9th on the road for Eugene, 11th, 12th, and 13th here at home. First pitch to Tevin Tucker, taken for a ball. Had the first half title clinched against Spokane here at PK. Spokane right now, a one-game lead in the standings. 1-0 pitch to Tucker. Shows bunt, pulls it back. Doesn't matter. Strike one. Spokane led 1-0 after the top of the first. Scoreless in the second and the third before that two-run, two-out homer back in the fourth. Swings and misses. Pitch in the dirt for strike two. Tevin Tucker, Tommy Hopfe, Roynir Hernandez. Luis De La Torre is back out for another inning. 57 pitches through the first four. Ring him up, strike three. What a pitch on the slider. He'll take the backwards K. That is strikeout number six here tonight from De La. Struck out three swinging in the first. Then a swinging strikeout in the second and the fourth. So his first backwards K, now his sixth of the game, officially reaching 90 strikeouts here this year. First pitch, foul ball. Well, Hopfe's been aggressive. That's just the third pitch he's seen so far today in his third plate appearance. Had a leadoff homer on the first pitch in the first. Was first pitch swinging in the third. Hit into a ground out. Check swing. He goes. Strike two. Trying to keep this lead here to two runs right now for the Emeralds. De La Torre on the mound. If he can get through this fifth without giving up two runs, he'd be in line for the win. Two strike pitch. Foul ball. Roynir Hernandez on deck. Ethan Hedges to follow. One out. Nobody on any. Two-strike count here to Tommy Hopfe. Switch hitter batting from the right side. Another 0-2. Misses on the breaking ball. Hopfe originally from Bakersfield, California. Saw him last year, a handful of games in Spokane as well. 1-2, check swing, does not go. Working the count back even here at 2. Hopfe, 23 years old, 101 games last year between Spokane and Fresno, as well as a couple of games in Arizona. Great college career, was an All Mountain West first team player back in 23. 2-2. Another foul ball. Never an easy out. Had that long hitting streak that he brought into this week come to an end. At 22 games, second longest streak this year in the Northwest League, was just a few short of setting the high water mark. Foul ball. Watch out, Sluggo, up there. They're coming for you. A long at bat. Another two-strike pitch. Frozen. Strike three called. Back-to-back strikeouts looking here. That's seven for De La Torre. That last pitch doesn't get a lot better than that. 94.1 on the four-seam fastball. And he just clips the bottom part of that strike zone. After seeing a couple breaking balls in a row. Two outs, nobody on. Trying to go 1-2-3 for the second time. Strike one to Roynier Hernandez. Quiet night so far here for the second baseman. He has struck out and grounded out. Got a really big week so far. Any type of hit would then bring the game tying run to the plate. Foul ball. I don't know if anyone saw where that baseball even went. Now, finally, a couple kiddos now. Foot race for the souvenir. De La now is ready. Gets the sign from Perez. The 0-2. Fouls it off. De La now up over 70 pitches here tonight. If he can find a quick out here, definitely could see him back out for a potential sixth inning. Fourth pitch now, the at-bat. Swing and a miss. Got him to chase on the slider. Tag is put on, and that's a 1-2-3 frame with three strikeouts for De La Torre, up to eight through five innings of work. Home half of the fifth we go. The Emeralds looking to extend out this lead. 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
2: Bottom of the fifth here. Great Sunday crowd. A Sunday happy hour here. There, that's a perfect example. It's a pretty full crowd. Everyone's trying to take cover here in the shade. Nice hot day at PK Park as the first pitch. Ball one here to Johnny Lovell. Already 2-for-2 tonight for Johnny with a pair of singles. Misses for ball two. It's also Jordy Vargas back out even. Oh, he's given up the 5 runs. Pitch count has stayed relatively low. Still sitting in the 60s right now through 4 complete. Level gives this one a ride. Deep out to right. Looking, watching, and making the catch against the wall. What a snag from the center fielder, Tevin Tucker. Both guys maybe a little banged up out there, Tucker and Hoffy, but they're both back on their feet. Holy smokes. That level got all of that one and some. 103.8 off the bat. That 40-degree launch angle there just kept it into the ballpark. So one out now for the left-handed hitter, Carlos Gutierrez. First pitch. Ball one. A little bit of news just now. Obviously, the MLB draft ongoing. Been following just about every Giants pick here. 1-0, going for a strike. Drew Smith, the Oregon Ducks third baseman, just got selected in the 15th round by the San Francisco Giants. So could be seeing another Oregon Duck here at PK Park in an Emeralds uniform. Of course, we had Sabine Ceballos a couple of years ago, the first Duck here at PK, playing for Eugene as Gutierrez fouls it off. We've had other Ducks on other teams coming through, but he was the first Duck here for the M's, but could potentially see Drew Smith at some point. 5-3 Eugene here tonight. 2-2 pitch to Gutierrez, pushed foul. Liz Valdez stands on deck. Third time through the order here for Vargas. Gutierrez has reached on a fielder's choice and grounded out. Full counts. Three runs, three hits, no errors for Spokane. Five runs, seven hits, no errors for Eugene.

0: 4. Worked himself an 8-pitch walk. Don't look now, but here comes Lizbel Diaz. Well, no Emerald here in the high A era had 3 home runs in a game. And here on Friday night, Dakota Jordan did it in 4 innings. And here comes Lizbel Diaz. He is 2-for-2 with 2 homers. Could he do it for the second time in 3 days for Eugene? Fouls it off. 411-foot homer in the first, 380 in the third. 2 home runs, 8 total bases, 4 RBIs. Already one of his best nights here in an M's Uni. Gutierrez goes. The pitch swung out and missed. The throw to second will not be in time. It'll be a stolen base for Carlos Gutierrez as he officially notches number 20 here this year. So one out and a runner in scoring position after that stolen base. The Emeralds tonight a perfect 2-for-2 in these spots. Spokane, meanwhile, 0-for-2. Time called before the 2-strike pitch to Diaz. Vargas with the sign. 2-strike pitch. Fouls it off. How'd he even make contact on that? A fastball in at the hands. Got his hands moving quickly right there. We'll do it again. Trying to drive home Gutierrez. Another 0-2. Gutierrez goes to third. This one chopped on the ground to third. And the throw to first is in time. Gutierrez does make his way in a third base on the play. It'll be a 5-3 ground outs. And another runner 90 feet from home with 2 gone. For Xander Darby. Well, you can step up to the plate and rethink the drink. Alcohol can throw off your game on and off the field. Make a choice that keeps you sharp. This message is brought to you by Lane County Prevention, a section of Lane County Public Health. Third baseman Hedges playing in here against Darby. First pitch, Darby, right field, hustling back, looking, watching, leaving. Xander Darby has delivered a 2-run homer, and the lead's back out to 4 for your Emeralds. 104 off the bat, 377 feet for Xander Darby. That swing has got to feel good for him there. That is his first home run since May 27th. You knew it was coming at some point, and that's exactly what happens. As it now looks like it is going to be the end of the night here for Vargas. Skipper coming out, taking the baseball and the point down to the bullpen. We'll step aside, take a break. When we're back, it'll be the bottom of the fifth. 2 outs, nobody on for a new pitcher here against Jacob Christian. The Emeralds leading 7-3. 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
3: Hey, Spencer David with Joe's Garage here. Man, it is a warm summer, and I have my windows up, my AC cranked. We're actually running a special right now. Just say, hey, I heard Spencer on the radio talking about an AC special. 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
2: Welcome you back in, Eugene Emeralds baseball, bottom of the fifth, two outs, nobody on, and the new pitcher here, the righty on the mound once again this week, Tyler Hampu. He'll be facing off against Jacob Christian to start his night. First pitch foul. Hampu, a former 18th rounder back in 24 out of Austin Peay State. We saw him here on the eighth, went two innings. It was a really, really strong outing for him. One of the better outings he's had this year. One hit, no runs, no walks, and four strikeouts. JC fouls it off. Well, the long ball's been working today. Eugene had nine of them in the first five games. Up to three now here after that two-out, two-run blast from Xander Darby, which initiated this pitching change. Two strikes. Fastball blew it past him, 99.2. Holy smokes. Hampu reaching back and firing that one in for the three-pitch strikeout. To the sixth inning we go. The Emeralds lead back out to four. 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
2: Sluggo just kicking back in the shade. It's not break time, Sluggo, down there in the stands right now. As we get ready to lead things off here in the top of the sixth. First pitch. Just misses for a ball. Ethan Hedges, Tanner Thatch, Ellen Espinal here. M's leading 7-3 right now, top of inning number 6. Foul tipped for a strike. Well, Hedges with homers in his last two nights, trying to be another hitter here in the Northwest League to reach three straight games doing that. No one's done it four straight. There's been a lot of guys that have been close. This one is sent foul over towards the Kaiser Permanente first base picnic area for strike number two. Well, Dela is back out here to start the sixth. Looks like there's a righty up and throwing right now in Eugene's pen. Can't quite make out the number from here. Two-strike pitch misses. Really outside of two really good swings here tonight for Spokane. Dela's been great. Three hits, three runs. He was on a solo homer and a two-run homer. Two walks and eight strikeouts. 2-2. This is full count. Now up to 92 this year. He is outright in second place, only trailing Tyler Switalski by two for most in the Northwest League. See if he can cut that deficit to just one. Full count to the leadoff man. Payoff pitch. Check swing. Did he go? Yes, he did, says the base umpire. And that is strikeout number 9 for De La. Such a positive sign after starting the game with a first pitch homer. He settled in right away. Struck out the side last inning. That's 4 strikeouts in a row now for him. One shy of reaching double digits for the second time this year. Next pitch will be number 80 here tonight to the lefty. Slider misses for a ball. So he's at 80 pitches. Has a season and career high of 85, which he has actually done 4 different times this year. Most recently this week on Tuesday, where he threw 85 pitches. Hatch able to hold back. Ball 2. Let me try to go back to that curveball. He got some swings and misses against Tanner. First couple times up for him tonight. 0 for 2 at the plate. Oh, man. Usually it's Sluggo dumping popcorn on people, but not today. 2-0 misses for ball 3. Who's up there? Oh, it's the Trolls. Man, those are some great masks if you're not watching the broadcast side. 3-0 pitch. Ball 4. It's a 4-pitch walk to Tanner Thatch and a 1-out base runner now in the inning. I don't really know how else to describe those masks. It's Nordic night here tonight at the ballpark. We did the big row that you might have seen in the World Cup game. They did it last night. Hopefully it's not a spoiler talking World Cup, but they got knocked out by England in the quarters yesterday. That was a great match. Time called here for a moment. Catcher O'Neill Perez going out for the mound visit. This next pitch will be the 84th of the game. If he finds a quick out, maybe we'll be able to finish the inning here, but we'll have to see. Obviously, it's that time of year. We just about every week have a pitcher set a new season high. You know, they're limited as the season starts. You go on and obviously, depending on the player, you can pitch deeper and deeper into the game. Saw Jacob Perez, a hand throw, career high 93 pitches earlier this week. One out and one on for Alan Espinal. Fastball just misses. Pop out, a walk, and a run scored tonight for the catcher. 7-3. Touchdown and an extra point for Eugene. Just a field goal so far for Spokane. And the next pitch gets away. This is for ball 2. Rolls all the way to the backstop. So the runner now, Tanner Thatch, advances in a scoring position. So the conventional double play ball wiped off the board. That'll be a wild pitch on De La, his 14th this year. Well, it's been home runs that have been the majority of the offense. They have accounted for 9 of the 10 combined runs here tonight. Jacob Christian with an RBI single, the only one that wasn't. Big breaking ball. Strike 1. Spokane 0 for 2 so far with runners in scoring position. They've stranded 2 on base. Man, oh man, he got squeezed out of a strike right there. That one fully in the zone. According to live TrackMan data here, but instead it's ball 3. A career high in pitches for De La Torre today. This next one, his 88th. Fouls it off, and the count has gone full. Kelvin Hidalgo on deck. Jacob Hinderleiter behind him, due up. One strike away from reaching double-digit strikeouts. Might be the final batter he faces. Full count. One out. The payoff. Fouls it off up towards the nets and back towards the stands. So we'll see another payoff here. Tanner Thatch at second with one out. The 90th pitch of the night for De La Torre. Misses in the dirt. Ball four. So it's a walk. Looks like Jacob Hayward off the top step of the dugout. He'll be making his way out here for the pitching change. Luis De La Torre, an incredible night here tonight. Gave up the two home runs, but was just about flawless outside of that. His night will come to an end. 5 1/3, 3 hits, 3 runs, 3 walks, and he struck out 9. Here comes the pitcher out of the pen. We'll step aside, take a break. One more back, 2 on, 1 out for the new pitcher here, set to face off against Kelvin Hidalgo. 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
2: Hubert Mejia is taking over with two runners on, just one out here against the right-handed hitter, Kelvin Hidalgo. First pitch off the end of the bats, hit foul. So he takes over here for Luis De La Torre. His night not officially in the books just yet. Left with the two runners on, so they would be charged to him if they come home to score. But as of now, De La Torre would be in line for his third win of the season. And he is 6'2", 237. Foul ball from Hidalgo, strike two. Strong start to the year here in San Jose for Mejias. Was 4-1 with a 3.12 ERA. Now his seventh outing out of Eugene's bullpen. 1-2 this year, 9.45 ERA, 13 1/3. One thing that's been great that has really carried over from low A here to high A just does not walk hardly any batters. Two strike pitch, swing and a miss. Three pitch strikeouts for out number two. Well, for Mejias, it's his first outing. His second outing of the week. Two innings, three hits, a run, a strikeout, and a walk. Now a chance to end the inning against the beer batter. On the ground, up the middle, and that one will sneak through for a hit. Tanner Thatch will score from second. Stop sign put up at third, and again, the beer batter has delivered. Had a two-run homer in the fourth. Now picks himself up an RBI knock. A three RBI game for Jacob Hinterleiter. Really nice swing right there. Got a fastball top of the zone and just sent it up the middle there quickly. The lead now down to just three, and all of a sudden you blink, and the game-tying run is up to bat. Spokane's done a good job here tonight with that. They have hung around. First pitch is fouled. Chiefs had a couple of chances where they've extended out their lead. They've led by four at two different points tonight. But Spokane just continues to chip away and continue to put the pressure on. The M's have not been able to pull away here. As a pitch misses, 1-1 to Kevin Fitzer. Runners at the corners. 1-1. Inside for ball two. Well, Fitzer tonight, 0-for-2, a pop out and a line out. One run already home in the inning. Espinal at third, Hinterleiter at first. Swings and misses, 2-2. He's pumping him fastballs inside. Pulled the string there with the changeup. Got that big swing and a miss over the top. One strike away from limiting the damage. Next offering, full count. Runner at first now is going to be getting a head start. It's no longer being held on at first is Hinterleiter. Payoff. Swing and a miss. Got him to go around early. Nice looking off-speed pitch right there for Mejias. He takes over with one out in the inning. A RBI single from Jacob Hinterleiter, but a couple of strikeouts here for Mejias. We'll go to the bottom of the sixth. The M's out in front, 7-4. 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
2: Bottom of the sixth, you can see the upcoming schedule here around the Northwest League after this All-Star break for the next four nights. July 17th through the 19th, Vancouver will be at Tri-City. The Hillsboro Hops will be here in Eugene, and Everett will be over at Avista Stadium in Spokane to take on these very same Spokane Indians. First pitch misses for a ball here to Walker Martin. 7-8-9 in order here for the Emeralds. Strike one. Hampu took over after a two-out, two-run homer to Xander Darby off of Jordy Vargas. Struck Jacob Christian out to end the frame. So just the second batter he has faced here tonight. Swings and misses. Well, both pitchers now their final stat line in the books. Vargas goes 4 2/3 here for Spokane. 8 hits, 7 runs, all 7 earned, 2 walks, and 3 strikeouts. 2-strike pitch to Walker in the dirt. De La Torre's night after Mejias took over last half inning. 5 1/3 for him tonight. 3 hits, 4 runs, 4 walks, and 9 strikeouts. A lot of positives for De La. 2-2 pitch. Swings and misses. Pulled the string right there after seeing 98 and 99. Drops in an off-speed at 89, which obviously a fast-moving off-speed pitch. Leadoff man is gone, and O'Neill Perez up to bat. Checking in again around the Northwest League. Vancouver and Everett right now also in a pretty high-scoring game. Everett leading 8-5. About to head to the top of the sixth on the road over in Vancouver. Perez gets jammed, lifted to left, and falling for a hit. Nice piece of swinging again right there from Oney. That's a two-hit night. puts a one-out base runner on for Robert Hipwell. Hillsborough and Tri-City, their first pitch at 7:05 tonight. Late night over in Pasco. Checking in on the Giants again. Game's now tied 1-1 against the Colorado Rockies. Drew Gilbert tied it up on a RBI single that scored Bryce Eldridge, the former M. Pitch on its way to Hipwell. Strike called. I mean, that is about as unhittable as it's going to get. 97 to a lefty from a righty on the low and inside corner paint job. Hipwell pushes it foul. Strike two. Perez getting his lead over at first. Kevin Fitzer's been holding him on. Roynie Hernandez at second. Kelvin Hipwell.

0: strikeouts to Robert Hipwell, and that's already three strikeouts here now for Tyler on the mound. Well, he has a season high of five. Did that in just two innings against Vancouver. He is pitching very efficient so far. One inning with the three strikeouts as a top man back up to bat in Trevor Cohen. Dribbled foul off the third base side. 0-1. Struck out in the first, walked in the second, had a unfortunate out to end the fourth. Had a runner on with two outs, hit 105, but right at the shortstop, Kelvin Hidalgo. Seven to four here for Eugene, bottom of the sixth. High in the air, third base side, Hedges and Hinterleiter converging, and that one will split the difference and drop between them for a foul ball. Those guys have been on the move over there. We've seen Hedges a couple times trying to make a play in foul territory. See if Cohen now, after a break right there, can find himself his first hit. Hits in his last six games. He's reached base in 14 straight, including tonight. Breaking ball, and then changeup misses. Nice sunny day here at PK this afternoon. Wind right now really blowing out towards right. 77 degrees and sunny. Three-run advantage so far. Two-strike pitch. That one is fouled off. Got a piece of him right there. So we'll do it again here at 1-2. Well, if you're in Eugene for the game, make sure to stay with Valley River Inn and dine at Sweetwater's on the River. You can enjoy scenic river views, Pacific Northwest cuisine, local brews, and craft cocktails. Valley River Inn and Sweetwater's, it's a winning combination. Another two-strike pitch here to Cohen. In the dirt. Count is even. Perez with his lead over at first. Just one stolen base this year, but he'll go from time to time. We've seen in his couple of stints here as an Emerald. Two-strike pitch. It's another foul ball. Good battle right now here with Cohen. Hampu now ready once again. Swing and a miss. Nasty breaking ball right there. Gets the strikeout swinging to bring the sixth inning to a close. Four strikeouts through an inning and a third here tonight for Tyler Hampu. We'll make our way to the seventh. M's leading 7-4. 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
0: Taking in some Sunday matinee baseball here this afternoon for this series finale between the Emeralds and the Spokane Indians. Great crowd all week long. Lots of fun promotions here the entire week. Of course, the All-Star break, and then back in action here for a three-game series against the Hillsboro Hops Friday, Saturday, and Sunday of next week. On Friday night, that's great-looking Emeralds Hawaiian shirt giveaway for the first 1,000 fans. Tevin Tucker leading us off here. Top of the seventh. First pitch. This one lined out to left. Hustling over is Gutierrez, but that ball will get down. Tucker's now will pull his way back into first. Was trying to maybe go for the hustle. Double right there. And Tucker, first pitch swinging. Put some good speed on. Not the man you want on to start the frame. It's a matter of when, not if, Tucker will try to take off. 27 stolen bases and 49 games entering today. He's only been thrown out four times. Good pickoff move, but back in time safely. Well, I say only four times, but one of those was this week. The other game that O'Neal Perez was the catcher here. That came back on Thursday. See if they test his arm once again. First pitch. Ball one to the top man in the order here, Tommy Hopfe. Let us off with a home run in the first inning. Ground out and a strikeout since. 7-4 here for Eugene. Shows bunt, drops down the third baseline, and that one just goes foul. Almost a great bunt right there. Count moves to a ball and a strike. Any type of base runner right now, in addition to Tucker, would bring the game-tying run to the plate. Spokane a run in the first, two in the fourth, and a run in the sixth for their four total runs tonight. Eugene, three runs in the first, two in the third, and two in the fifth. Robert Mejia's back out for another inning. Took over for De La Torre. A strikeout, an RBI single, and a strikeout for him. Pickoff move once again at first, and once again Tucker back in time safely. So that is the second disengagement. No more moves over to first. If you do, you have to get the out or the runner gets awarded another base. 1-1, this time the runner goes. The pitch, a strike, but in and out of the hands of Perez. It was a pretty good jump there. Got the fastball top of the zone. Perez had a great reaction, just could not quite complete the transfer. Stolen base 28 for Tevin Tucker. Runner now in scoring position, still nobody out. Swing and a miss. Got him to chase for out number one. It's going to be a tough test here for Mejias tonight. He's trying to strand Tucker in scoring position, but step one of three is complete. Found the first out. Rainer Hernandez up to bat, 0 for 3 tonight. Ball one. And as a former 2022 international free agent signing. Swings and misses. He was looking for a seventh home run right there. And this is one of the strengths of Hubert out there on the mound. Few and far betweens on the walks. As he'll step off, no throw down a second. Obviously, that pitching style all over the strike zone. It's pretty much every batter. He'll give up hits from time to time, but he always just works efficiently out there. He'll make you earn it. This one chopped on the ground over the head of the pitcher. Darby is charging the underhand toss to first. That one is going to go into the dugout. Going to be an error on the play. The run will come home to score. Hernandez will be awarded second on the play. We'll have to see if it's a base hit with an error or just a straight E4 on the play. Regardless, it is now 7-5 against Spokane, scratching and clawing their way back in here. Once we get the official word on that last play, we'll definitely relay the message. But for now, one out in the game-tying run to the plate in Ethan Hedges. In the air, hits it pretty well out to right. Couple steps back for Diaz. He will make the catch. The runner now trying to go second to third. The throw in won't be in time. Too quick there for Hernandez. That is out number two. There's another runner now, just 90 feet closer. So two gone for Tanner Thatch. So that last play with Hernandez is officially a single with an E4 on the play. So the first error of the night here for either team. Tanner Thatch off the end of the bat. Awkward looking play. Martin throws across his body, and that'll bring this inning to a close, preventing another run from coming home to score. It was a leadoff single, a stolen base, and a single for Roynir Hernandez. Time to stand him up, stretch him out. Bottom of the seventh, we go. Emeralds lead to 2. 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
0: Great seventh inning stretch here tonight at PK Park. The Emeralds out in front 7-5. The announcement over the PA that Drew Smith getting drafted by the Giants here to their organization. Obviously, a lot of crossover with Duck fans and M's fans here at PK in this shared facility. If you didn't know, first time tuning in here to an M's game. 1-0 pitch. Ball 2. You might have figured it out. You can see some of the yellow O's in just about any shot here at the ballpark. Shared stadium here throughout the spring. Dangerous count now to a dangerous hitter. Ball 3. Couple of singles, his first two times to the plates. He just missed another home run. Tevin Tucker, a great catch out there in right center. 3-0, he'll take ball 4. Draws himself a walk. That's a great sign to see there for Level. Obviously, just 19 years old. Hasn't necessarily drawn a ton of walks this year here with Eugene. That is just his 6th now in his 34th game, but that's a sign, obviously, as the season progresses here, just continuing to get more and more disciplined at the plate. The leadoff man is on, and the left-handed hitter, Carlos Gutierrez, up to bat. Has to jump out of the way for a ball. Well, it's Tyler Hampu back out on the mound. Inning in a third, one hit, no runs, one walk, and four strikeouts. He has been all over the strike zone. Had 19 pitches on 15 strikes before that four-pitch walk. Move over to first, Level back in time. We saw Level trying to steal a couple of times earlier today. Delivers a strike. Five pitches out of the zone to start. Now a one ball, one strike count here to Carlos Gutierrez. A couple of ground outs. Did reach on fielder's choice in a walk, a stolen base, and two runs scored here for the left-handed hitter. Ball two. Seven to five for you, Gene. Spokane has cut into this deficit. Healthy swing and a miss. That's a delayed steal. The throwdown is going out to center. Johnny Level now is up. He'll get into third. The throw comes in. Not in time. That's going to be a stolen base and an error charge to Alan Espinal. A leadoff walk. Now first to third on the play for Johnny Level. That is now his sixth stolen base of the year. Well, that was a really nice delayed steal there. Obviously saw something he liked trying to catch Spokane sleeping. Espinal had to throw that before Hidalgo was really in motion over towards second. Infield now is in here to Gutierrez. Two-strike pitch. Off the inside part of the bat. Foul ball. Gutierrez sitting on 9 home runs right now, 38 RBIs, trying to reach double digits. Another 2-2. Right field through for a base hit. That's an RBI knock for Carlos Gutierrez. And the Emeralds lead back out to 3. Great start to the inning so far here for Eugene, and a really nice swing from Carlos. Got a breaking ball in the hands. Two strikes, just turned on it with the infield in, able to lift it out to right. 8-5 for the Emps. A lot of offense here this afternoon, and Lizbel Diaz back up to bat. Strike one. We talked about it last time up for him. 2 home runs already today. 4 total RBIs. Did ground out last time up. Check swing. They're going to peel it down. Doesn't go. 1 ball and 1 strike. 5 runs, 6 hits. 1 error here tonight for Spokane. 8 runs, 10 hits. 1 error for the Emps. Emps with the big early lead, but two teams have just been trading runs last couple innings. Fastball low. Ball 2. See if Gutierrez might try to get aggressive out there. Swiped his 20th bag of the year. Last time he reached in the 5th. Ball 3 to Diaz. Well, no one's throwing just yet in the Spokane bullpen. They're somewhat up and starting to stretch out, but no movement just yet. This next pitch will be the 34th for Hampu. Healthy cut, foul tip for strike 2. Full count now for Diaz. Can he do the unthinkable here? Already 2 home runs to his name. Might see Gutierrez take off, try to avoid the double play. Hampu's thinking the same as he makes a really nice pickoff move to first, but Gutierrez back in time. Left-handed hitter Xander Darby on deck. Still nobody out with a run home here. Bottom of the 7th. And another pickoff move to first. the payoff. The runner had taken off. This one in foul territory behind home. Espinal makes the catch for out number one. Tough play. He's able to make it right there. One out and one on here for Xander Darby. A reminder that MLB Plus is new for 2026. 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Swings and misses for Darby. A double in the first, popped out in the third, and then picked up his first home run. Just about a month and a half for him. It was a great-looking swing out to right. He now shows bunt, pulls it back in time for a ball. And Darby's been so great at that with the bunts this year. They're few and far between. It tends to happen more when he's leading off in the inning, but anytime he sees that third baseman back, he'll drop down that button every time. Pitch is fouled off. Now strike two, so no potential bunt here. So Ethan Hedges, the third baseman, will drift back to his normal spot. 8-5 for the Emeralds. Bottom seven with one out. It's another move to first. Two strikes. Count is even. Nice take right there. Win here today from the M's would give him a series split. Two, two. Darby pushes it foul. It would give him the series split and also give him a split here this season at home against Spokane. M's are 8-9 this year here against the Indians. A 4-2 series win for Eugene. 2-4 in favor of Spokane. Their second trip here. It's another foul ball. Nice at-bat brewing here for Darby. Just continuing to stay alive. This next pitch, I believe, will be the seventh of this at-bat. Gutierrez still making some noise at first. It's another foul ball. Good work here from Darby. That one landed somewhere, I think I heard up on the roof. Reminder, High Ridge Roofing and Construction offers a wide range of roofing services tailored to meet your unique needs. 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Just over 2 hours here tonight in this contest. 2-2. This time the runner goes. It misses in the dirt. The throw down. The tag in time. Oh, no. Obviously don't have the best vantage point here, but certainly looked like he got there. Gutierrez can't believe it either, and you don't normally see those reactions from these M's players, and unless they really do believe it. Two outs, nobody on, and a full count. Payoff pitch to Darby. It's another foul ball. That went out to the parking lot. Double-digit pitches now in this at-bat for Espinal as well. That's the 17th base runner he has thrown out this year. Pitch number 10. Swing and a miss. Hampu collects himself his fifth strikeout through two and a third. A leadoff walk, an RBI single from Carlos Gutierrez here in the inning. We'll go to the final two innings of regulation. The Emeralds out in front, 8-5. 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
0: We saw the second half standings earlier today. The overall standings right now, Eugene 51-35 sitting atop, Everett 46-40 in second, Spokane and Tri-City 43-43, 8 games out. You have the Hops 39-47 and 12 games out, and the Vancouver Canadiens 36-50 and 15 games back. Swinging strike number one to Alan Espinal. One ball and a strike. Top of the eighth. Five runs, six hits, one error here this afternoon for Spokane. Eight runs, 10 hits, one error for Eugene. Foul ball. This last few innings, we have seen runs going back and forth. Really, since the second inning. That was the only frame where neither team scored. Two-strike pitch. Espinal got all of that one. Out to left, to the track, to the wall. He reaches, and he makes the catch! Carlos Gutierrez, a web gem, and he robs a home run from Alan Espinal. It certainly sounded good off the bat. Espinal beside himself that that one somehow, some way didn't leave. And that was a true home run robbery right there from Carlos Gutierrez. What a momentum swing right there. Next offering is fouled off. If that one leaves, all of a sudden, two-run game here. Nobody out in the eighth. He would have had the momentum for sure. One out, nobody on, and an 0-1 counts to Kelvin Hidalgo. Pitch misses for a ball. Fouls it off the nets. That one coming in hot towards the stands. Strike two. Is Mejias back out here once again. 27 pitches, 20 strikes. Three hits, one run, no walks, and three strikeouts. Looking now for strikeout number four. Off the end of the bat, foul. Mejias, obviously in line here to try to pitch at least this inning, but has pitched pretty deep into games before. Could even be back out for a potential ninth. Obviously a ways to go before we get there. Another two-strike pitch to Kelvin Hidalgo. Count evens. Jacob Hinderleiter on deck. He's reached all three times. Kevin Fitzer in the hole. full count. Infield playing pretty straight up here against the righty. Now the payoff. We'll see another foul ball. No defensive changes so far for Eugene. Robert Hipwell at first, Andrew Darby at second, Johnny Lovell at short, Walker Martin at third, O'Neill Perez behind the plates. Another payoff. This one rocketed out to right. Lizbel Diaz, few steps back, he'll make the catch. A couple of well-struck baseballs this inning here for the Spokane Indians, but two gone. Chance to send us now to the home half of the eighth. Give the M's a chance to add on some runs of insurance. Jacob Hindelotter still yet to be out here tonight. Four-pitch walk. First time up. Rather, three pitches. There was a pitch clock violation. A two-run homer in the fourth and an RBI single in the sixth. Strike one called. Some fans letting him know he's still the beer batter. Promo might not still be going on, but they're letting him know. Just misses for a ball. Healthy cut, healthy miss. Good looking changeup for strike two. Mejia's trying to go 1-2-3. Put together another strong outing here this afternoon for the M's. Two strike pitch. Swing and a miss. There it is. The beer batter strikeout. Well, he's not the beer batter here in the top of the eighth. 1-2-3 for Mejias on the mound. Let's go to the bottom of the eighth. The Emerald's last chance to add on some runs of insurance. 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

0: track to the wall, and that one is out of here. Jacob Christian has delivered a home run in his second consecutive game, and the lead's out to four. 101.3 off the bat, 399 feet to straightaway center. Great swing right there from Christian. First pitch we've seen here from Mann, just got a fastball, 93.3 on the gun, and gave it a ride. First pitch to Walker Martin, misses for a ball. That one just kept on carrying too, had a 40-degree launch angle. Almost looked like it was going to stay in here, just hit it too high, but sunny conditions, the wind's blowing out. Even Tevin Tucker's initial reaction didn't turn and hustle back to the wall right away. Just kind of slow walked back and all of a sudden ran out of room. Ball and a strike to Walker Martin. 7-8-9 here in order. Strike two. Hunter Mann has been pretty great this season against Eugene. 9 1/3. 2-0 this year with a 2.89 ERA. Ball two. Fourth home run of the night for your Emeralds. They're 13th this week. The long ball has been playing. Full count. Two strikeouts and a ground out here for Walker. Trying to reach base for the first time. Swing and a miss. Nice looking fastball. 95 on the gun, and Hunter Mann has collected himself his first strikeout here. Quick reminder, the Holiday Motor Coach is proud to support your Eugene Emeralds. 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Big breaking ball jumps out of the way. Doesn't matter, strike one. 5 runs, 6 hits, 1 error for Spokane. 9 runs, 11 hits, and 1 error for Eugene. Perez now lifted softly to center, hustling in and making the catch. It's Devin Tucker. Two gone. And for a moment, Perez is maybe going to collect himself a three-hit night, but instead two gone in the frame, one run already home, and the nine-hole hitter, Robert Hipwell, up to bat. So leading by four. Next half inning, looks like we'll see a new arm called out of the Emeralds bullpen, replacing Mejias. It'll be 8-9-1. Kevin Fitzer, Tevin Tucker, and Tommy Hopfe. Pitch in the dirt, ball one. Swings and misses. A lot of movement on that slider, breaking for Hunter Mann. Strike two. Two outs, nobody on here. Home half of the eighth. Trying to keep the inning alive here before sending us to the ninth. Two strike pitch. Went back to the slider. They got the swinging strike earlier, but Hipwell doesn't chase this time. 2-2. Foul tipped into the glove of the catcher for the strikeouts. Jacob Christian, first pitch homer here to lead us off in the eighth. Let's make our way to the top of the ninth. The Emeralds 3 outs away from forcing the series split. 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
3: 3 outs away from the win here on this Sunday series finale, and it's the former Florida Gator, Ryan Slater, taking over here on the mound. His 17th outing of the season, 17 and two-thirds innings with a 4.58 ERA, a very impressive 28 strikeouts to just 8 walks. And Slater, after returning from injury, hadn't given up a hit or a run through his first 4 outings. Got hit for 2 hits and 3 runs here earlier this week on the 9th. A chance to avenge it here. First pitch to Kevin Fitzer, ball 1. So leading 9-5 here. 8-9-1 in order for Spokane. The ball is hit foul. Two teams have traded wins since Tuesday. The team has won consecutive games. Ball in the dirt, 2-1. Fitzer trying to find base for the first time tonight. A pop out, a line out, and a strikeout. Swings and misses, 2-2. Obviously, it's great to see Slater back here and healthy in Eugene after that injury that held him out. Pitched May 10th and then came back here June 12th. 2-2. Hangs on. Strike 3. Foul tipped to O'Neill Perez. Good start here now for Ryan Slater. But obviously, this M's team looking quite a bit different roster-wise, a lot of moves over the past month. You know, it's that time of year in every single team's farm system. So it was a great addition to get Slater back into this bullpen after that injury. Strike call to Tucker. Ball 1. Obviously just adding back bullpen arms here. Some new faces, new names in the rotation, and the bullpen as well. There's a 1-strike pitch. Foul tip, strike 2. And obviously with Cade Vernon becoming a starter now after Tyler Switalski got the call-up. No bullpen arm got called up here to Eugene. As 2-strike pitch on the ground and off of Slater. He'll recollect. Underhand toss to first. Out number 2. Putting his body on the line right there. I think he was maybe going for the between-the-leg stop right there. Might have gotten a piece somewhere on his leg. He appears to be all right, which is a good sign. That last one, 77 off the bat. 2 outs now here in the top of the 9th. Spokane's going to need 3 straight base runners, and the 4th one being a homer to try to tie. First pitch to Tommy Hopfe, 1-0. Obviously, with that bullpen arm becoming a starter, puts even more pressure on this bullpen here. Having reliable arms like Slater here, always welcome. Strike 1 to Hopfe. On the ground, up the middle. Johnny Lovell is there. He'll field it and flip it to first, and this one is final. The Emeralds take the series finale here tonight by a final score of 9-5. They are officially 10-8 here this season against Spokane, and they force a series split here at home to close out the final game of this regular season against the Spokane Indians here at PK Park. 5 runs, 6 hits, 1 error tonight for Spokane. 9 runs on 11 hits and 1 error here for Eugene. Well, a big thank you to everybody all week long on the MLB TV and Bally Sports Live production side here tonight for helping put this great week of Emeralds baseball all together. Once again, your final score here tonight, 9-5 for Eugene, a 3-3 series split as we are now off and headed to the All-Star break. 4 days off before returning to action here Friday night at PK Park against the in-state rival, the Hillsboro Hobbs. So that'll do it for our normal broadcast side. We'll step aside, take a break. When we're back, we'll be here with the QSL Print Communication postgame show. 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
3: Welcoming in here this sunny Sunday afternoon into the QSL Print Communication postgame show. The postgame show, as always, is brought to you by the Cokie New Century family of business, QSL Printing, Instaprint, and Technoprint, from simple to extraordinary. Yes, we print that. Well, let's run you through tonight's action here. A fun game between Spokane and Eugene. These two clubs have played each other so well all season long, and that continued over here once again into this Sunday series finale. First pitch of the game to lead things off, Tommy Hoppe with a home run on the first pitch, like I mentioned, fourth time this year in 18 games that Spokane has done that against Eugene. It has been truly something special to watch as Hoppe delivered it once again to put Spokane out in front 1-0. The Emeralds, though, well, they immediately answered back with 3 runs of their own in the bottom of the first. A one-out single from Johnny Lovell. Really nice day at the plate. Lovell reaching 3 out of 4 trips here tonight for the switch hitter. After that, Carlos Gutierrez reached on a fielder's choice, had 2 outs in the inning with the runner over at first. And Liz Bell Diaz delivering his first of two home runs here tonight, 411 feet, 99.7 off the bat, to give Eugene a 2-1 advantage. Xander Darby, though, started that two-out rally and continued it on with a double and first pitch swing, and Jacob Christian, an RBI single, to make it 3-1 here in favor of the M's. Eugene then extended out their lead to 4 with a two-run bottom of the third, a leadoff single, I should say, from Johnny Level, before Liz Bell Diaz once again delivering another two-run shot for Diaz, this time 100.2 off the bat, 380 feet out to left field to make it 5-1. Spokane cut down the deficit 5-3 with a two-run top of the fourth, a one-out walk to Alan Espinal, and Jacob Hinderleiter delivering a two-run, two-out homer to make it 5-3. Guess what, though? The Emeralds bounce back with two runs of their own. A very familiar trend here tonight. Both teams really just were trading runs since that first inning, really the third through the eighth inning here tonight. Both teams going back and forth as Eugene brings home a pair in the bottom of the fifth. A one-out walk to Carlos Gutierrez. He steals a base, and with two outs in the inning, Xander Darby, a two-run blast, 104 off the bat, 377 feet, to re-extend out the Emeralds' lead once again. It was great to see Darby. He has been due for a home run. It's his first home run since May 27th. He hit that one on the road over at Nat Bailey Stadium in Vancouver, Canada. Re-extends out the Emeralds' lead on a really nice day here today at the plate for Darby, who ends the night with a double and a homer. Spokane then ripped off two unanswered runs, a run in the sixth and a run in the seventh. Jacob Hinderleiter once again delivering an RBI knock with two outs on a single, and in the top of the seventh, able to come home and score is Tevin Tucker after starting the inning with a single. Stolen base, was able to score on an error here tonight to cut the lead down to 7-5. After that, though, Eugene did exactly what they needed to. Added on some runs of insurance late. A leadoff walk from Johnny Level in the seventh. He steals second, gets into third on an error, and Carlos Gutierrez with an RBI knock. The final run here tonight belongs to Jacob Christian. His second straight game with a home run straight away. Dead center field for Christian. 101.3 off the bat. 399 feet. And that run proved to be the last here tonight, as this one went final. Spokane, 5 runs, 6 hits, 1 error here tonight. And for your Emeralds, 9 runs on 11 hits and 1 error for Eugene. Luis De La Torre, he'll pick up win number 3 here this season on the mound. 5 1/3, 3 hits, 4 runs, 4 walks, and 9 strikeouts. He had some dominant stretches here tonight on the mound, and you're really starting to see him round into form, trying to continue to put it all together, which we have seen throughout different points here this season. The strikeout numbers have really been trending upwards here for one of the Giants' top pitching prospects. Uber Mejias took over after that. 2 2/3, 3 hits, 1 run, no walks, and 4 total punch-outs here tonight for Mejias. And Ryan Slater, a 1-2-3 ninth inning here tonight. No hits, no runs, no walks, and a strikeout. 4 walks here today for this Emeralds pitching staff. 14 total strikeouts. Your final game time here tonight, 2 hours and 25 minutes in front of 1,562 fans on this Nordic Sunday here tonight at PK Park. So that'll do it for our first segment here of our post-game show. We'll step aside, take our final commercial break. When we are back, we'll get you updated on some scores here in the Northwest League. The Giants game still ongoing right now against the Rockies. Checking on the Giants farm system before getting you ready for the 4-day All-Star break coming up here tomorrow. 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
2: 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Well, let's check in here on some scores right now around the Northwest League. Some late-inning drama right now between the Seas and the Frogs. Their game also had a 1:05 p.m. first pitch. It is currently the bottom of the eighth right now. They went to the bottom of the seventh. Everett was leading 8-5, but the Canadians able to put up a four spot, so they now lead 9-8, bottom eight right now, two outs and nobody on. Everett, they'll have their last chance here in the top of the ninth. Hillsboro and Tri-City, first pitch tonight from Pasco, 7:05 for the Dust Devils in the series finale. Hillsboro winners on Tuesday, and Tri-City has now ripped off four consecutive wins. Let's check in on the Giants and the farm system here tonight as well. Your San Francisco Giants winners here against the Colorado Rockies, the Spokane Indians Major League affiliate, by a final score of 3-1. Jake McCarthy, a leadoff solo homer, just like we saw here tonight for Spokane. That put the Rockies up 1-0, but that was all their scoring in that game. As Drew Gilbert, an RBI single in the fourth. It was 1-1 headed to the bottom of the eighth. Rafael Devers able to score on an error, and Willie Adames with an RBI single that brought home Grant McCray, the former Emerald, as well. Handful of Emeralds here in the lineup for San Francisco doing some damage. Also, big shout out to Trevor McDonald. Such a great outing for the former M. 7 innings, 3 hits, 1 run, and 4 strikeouts, while allowing just 1 walk. Did not qualify for the win, but still a great sign there for McDonald, continuing to keep it rolling out there on the mound. Around the Giants farm system here today, let's go AAA on down. Sacramento right now trailing to Salt Lake 7-11. That game about to head to the top of the eighth. Sacramento, the home team in that contest, see if they can get their bats rolling and fight their way back into the game. Richmond, a rare loss for those Flying Squirrels. They fall to 53-32, or rather, they win, excuse me. A big win for Richmond. I don't know, somehow, some way, flipped the score that I had seen earlier as the Flying Squirrels winners against Altoona by a final score of 5-3. They're still 53-22. I did not get those two numbers wrong. Here is the AA Flying Squirrels continue on what has been one of their best starts here in their franchise. Down in low A, San Jose crushes Visalia, the Diamondbacks low A affiliate, by a final score of 12-5. No ACL action, no DSL action here on this Sunday, as that is your check-in here around the Giants farm system. Well, a look ahead for what we got in store for us here. Usually would say tomorrow night or in 2 days, but it is officially the 2026 All-Star break. 4 days off for your Emeralds, 4 days for these guys to rest up. I mean, these guys playing each and every day. Their off days are spent on the road, traveling to another city to play another team. I'm sure a handful of these guys fly back home, see their family. I'm sure some of them as well just going to be hanging here in Eugene and really trying to take in as much as they can during these 4 days. Rest up and recover. We're through the long part of the season, really just about 2 months remaining after the All-Star break. It's a marathon and a sprint all in one, but we are just about at that sprint portion of that marathon as well. So 4 days off, we will be back in action here Friday night. A quick three-game series here against the Hillsboro Hops. First pitch at PK Park from 6:35. Friday night, a fun giveaway. Moana Jersey Night, as well as a Moana Jersey auction. The first 1,000 fans through the gate will receive the Emeralds Hawaiian shirt for the first 1,000 fans. Saturday, 5:05, July 18th for Bluey Night. Third year of Bluey coming out to the ballpark. 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There'll be lines for Bluey, a couple different photo times throughout the contest. We'll wrap things up here. Sunday, July 19th against the Hops. Sunday happy hour, $5 Wild Roots mixed drinks from 12:30 to 1:30. A Menarca's Sunday, a Ranchero Night as well. First pitch again at 4:05. Well, I think that is going to do it for us here tonight to wrap up this six-game series here against Spokane. Big thank you to Isaac back in the studio for making this all happen, and a big thank you to everybody who tuned in, not just tonight, but all season long. For the final time here this Sunday afternoon from PK Park, your Emeralds winners here against Spokane by a final score of 9-5. We'll talk to you guys here Friday. First pitch at 6:35, our pregame at 6:20. Gonna go out and enjoy this All-Star break. Gonna be weird having 4 days off with no Emeralds baseball, but I'm sure it'll be back before we know it. Have a great rest of your Sunday, everybody tuning in. Take care, and as always, go Emeralds.
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3: Before we pass along the baton to Mike Wickett, let's put this show to bed.
4: Okay, so
5: there's never a good reason to pepper spray somebody. Well, I take that back. Self-defense is the proper reason to pepper spray somebody. But out of the random, there's not a good reason. And in Gainesville, this story came out the other day where apparently at a pet supermarket, this 75-year-old man was taking his dog in there. And when he was coming out, he passed by this family, you know, kids, the whole nine yard. And he asked the kid or the family, would they like to pet his dog? And they said no. So then he starts to get upset. The family starts to walk away because they're heading into the pet supermarket. And as they're walking away from him and not wanting to pet his dog, he pulls out a can of pepper spray and starts to pepper spray them because he felt disrespected because they didn't want to pet his puppy.
3: Wow.
5: It's so messed up.
3: Deep and profound.
5: It really is. It is.
3: How early is too early to watch The Odyssey after you and I are working on Westwood One Sports Night together Thursday night till about 3 a.m. Eastern time?
5: How early? I mean, I feel like they would have some showings around like maybe 4.
3: There's some during the day on Thursday too?
5: There you go.
3: Let me see if there's some IMAX options available. Need to find some IMAX. Yeah, we gotta figure it out and get to the bottom of this. That's what we need to do.
5: I want to get the IMAX popcorn bucket. That's what I want.
3: Yeah, I'm about to mock you for liking things like that. But then again, I went to McDonald's.
5: You
3: and got
5: have
3: a Thierry Henry cup.
5: Yeah.
3: And you have the Carolina Hurricanes beer skate. So. Yeah, marketing works. For those who don't know,
5: it sure does.
3: Marketing works. We just need to figure out a way to watch The Odyssey. Did you read The Odyssey when you were in school?
5: It's a book?
3: Will.
5: It's a book? What? It's a book?
3: The Odyssey? By Homer?
5: No.
3: Will.
5: I didn't know it was based on a book. I mean, I'm sure there's stories like it, but I didn't know, like, The Odyssey was... I didn't know this.
3: Do you know what the Iliad is?
5: I've heard of it. Does it... It sounds like a structure of some kind. The Iliad.
3: The Iliad is another literature writing by Homer. The Iliad and the Odyssey. It's one of the great, most popular, well-known pieces of literature ever from the Greeks. It's an epic.
5: I mean, I've heard of the Trojan Horse, and I know that's in it.
3: Heard enough from you. You've said enough. Mike Wickett, want your play-by-play reaction to this to lead off your show. Because this has been, mercifully, the Josh Graham Show.
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1: Thanks for hanging out here on a Sunday Funday night, wherever you are in America. 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You can follow me at Mike Wickett on Instagram, TikTok, Facebook, Twitter, two T's in Wickett. We, of course, are getting ready. It's the last month without football. Thank God. All right, we're almost there. We are almost there. And we are previewing every NFL team. We are previewing the conferences in college football. And today it's a spotlight on the Big 12 and a guy who was at the Big 12 media days a couple of days ago. ESPN college football insider Laja Dusable is with us. Laja, thank you so much for the time, man. Appreciate it.
2: Hey, how you doing? It's Laja Dusable.
1: Laja, I am so sorry. Laja Dusable. My sincerest apologies. I will get that right. I apologize. Was there a bigger what was the bigger story? Brendan Sorsby or the Monster Energy drink branding deal for the Big 12?
2: I mean, Brendan Sorsby wasn't really a story. When you look at it, Cincinnati didn't talk about it. Texas Tech, the commissioner, Mr. Yormark, didn't talk about it. So I think the Big 12 is just ready to put that story to bed and move forward with the season. I mean, the partnership with Monster was massive when it comes to marketing for the Big 12.
1: When you say Texas Tech didn't want to talk about it, were they prodded? Were people trying to ask about it? Was Coach McGuire just defiant answering any questions about it?
2: I mean, no, he was pretty open about, you know, what they dealt with this offseason. But I just think the players and the team are ready to move forward. Brendan Sorsby obviously is not going to be a Red Raider this season. And they're just going to move forward. You know, Will Hammond is their quarterback. He's dealing, you know, coming off an ACL injury. But they're really just geared to getting ready to start for week one. I don't know if he was, like, quiet about it, but you can tell, like, they were ready to just move on.
1: Stop bringing it up is what they're wearing T-shirts
2: pretty,
1: that are saying.
2: Pretty much.
1: Just
2: yeah.
1: Stop bringing it up. Hey, who's the most interesting new coach to you in the Big 12?
2: I think Colin Klein, and I would say it's a tie between Colin Klein and Eric Morris. I'll start with Colin Klein. What a storybook type of movie this could be for Colin Klein to return back to the school, Kansas State, that gave him so much. And for him to have Avery Johnson for one more year, a guy that he recruited when he was originally there as the offensive coordinator, who has a similar skill set to him, to turn things around for the Wildcats, that would be storybook. And then when you look at Oklahoma State, one win last year. Eric Morris comes over having one of the most high-potent offenses in all the nation from North Texas, and he brought a lot of his players over, so they'll know how to run that system from day one. So, to me, those are like the two intriguing new hires in the Big 12. I mean, Morgan Scully technically is a new hire, but he's been at Utah for 19 years.
1: He's got some big shoes to fill with Whittingham taking the job in Ann Arbor. But like you said, he's been there before. Will a lot change, do you think, from Whittingham to Scally in Utah?
2: Well, yeah, I think he was running the defense over the last few years. Kyle Whittingham gave him the keys to the defense, I think, over the last, like, 6 or 7 years. So the defense will be the same. Offense, Kevin McGivens comes over from Utah State. And when you look at it, there's some similarities between what Jason Beck ran at Utah and what McGivens wants to run at Utah. They both had very mobile quarterbacks. Devin Dampier is still there. He stayed at Utah. And at Utah State, Coach McGivens had Bryson Barnes, who was an athletic quarterback as well. So you're going to see a lot of eye candy with pre-snap motion. But talking to Morgan Scully and Wayshon Parker and Devin Dampier, the thing that really resonated with me is they know what their DNA is. It's physicality in the trenches and running the football. And that's exactly what Utah is going to continue to do.
1: Talking with ESPN college football insider Laja Dusable here on Westwood One Sports. My name's Mike Wickett. I am in Des Moines, Iowa. I am 45 minutes south of Ames. My wife went to Iowa State. I'd be remiss if I didn't ask you about their new head coach, Jimmy Rogers, coming from Washington State. That is one bare cupboard they've got up there in Ames, though, because everybody followed their old coach to Happy Valley.
2: He's got big shoes to fill. You were talking about earlier, somebody like Morgan Scully having big shoes to fill, but what Matt Campbell did at Ames was unheard of. To make them a contender year in and year out, like, that was unheard of before Matt Campbell got to Ames. Like, Iowa State wasn't a team that routinely competed for a Big 12 championship game or were even in the running or dark horses. Well, with Matt Campbell, they were consistently competing year in and year out. And the funny thing is, him and Jimmy Rogers kind of remind me of themselves, like the defensive-minded coaches. Jimmy Rogers was at South Dakota State for most of his career. He goes to Washington State, and the crazy thing is, last year he had 80 new players. And even with 80 new players, he kept them bowl eligible. That lets you know what type of coach he is. He's able to turn things around. So even in this scenario, even though he's bringing a lot of people from Washington State to run his defense, he has a knack for keeping things afloat. And that was the thing that really resonated with me talking to Jimmy Rogers. He was saying, this isn't like a start over a rebuild year, right? And Ames are expected to win, and we continue to expect to win here.
1: Leger, what is the situation around Deion Sanders? I know it's a show. Everybody loves watching. You get all the people on the sidelines. But is the product good? Do you see it being good going forward?
2: It's going to be a struggle. I think people were remiss or didn't understand how good Shedeur Sanders and Travis Hunter were at Colorado, because the program hasn't been the same since those two guys left. Like, they literally carried them to an outside chance of being in the Big 12 championship game while they were there. And when you look at it, yes, Deion's still getting some high number recruits when you look at the star ratings, but for some reason it just hasn't worked out. And the biggest issue is it's been the trenches. Like, they haven't been able to be consistently good in the trenches, offense and defensive line. He brings in 8 new transfers on the offensive line. And talking to Julian Lewis, everybody calls him Juju, he was touting the offensive line. He said the offensive line was so good. Last year, I felt like that kid had no chance, even though he only played in 4 games. In those 4 games, he was sacked multiple times. He had no chance to go through his progressions and get the ball down the field. So we'll see. They bring in Danny Scudero from San Jose State, who led the nation in receiving yards last year. So he'll have a target that he can really confine in. But it doesn't matter if they can't protect up front and they can't affect the quarterback, which is something Colorado really struggled to do last year.
1: Leger, appreciate the time, man. I'm up against it. Thank you for coming on. We will get you on down the road. I'm Mike Wickett. Coming up, what happened last night in Vegas? That's next on Westwood One Sports.
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1: Thanks again to Leger Dusable from ESPN, their college football insider, covering the Big 12 media days. Sounds like nobody wanted to talk about Brendan Sorsby. I get that. last night was incredible. At the same time as you had one of the best World Cup matches of the entire, and intriguing, and in like, there were storylines with the Switzerland-Argentina match going to overtime or extra time. I'm not a soccer guy. You know what I mean. They got done with 90 minutes, and the bonus time they went into overtime, I would call it. But whatever. At the same time you had that with one of the most incredible game-winning goals that you'll ever see, the flip side was the anticlimactic UFC fight, the return of the notorious Conor McGregor fighting in Las Vegas, and the fight against Max Holloway, I was juiced up for it, man. Like, I get off the air at 10 o'clock on Saturday nights here in the Central Time Zone, and I got to watch Paddy the Batty in about 14 seconds knock or strangle a dude out in the octagon. And then after that, there was the hype and the build-up, and then it was Max Holloway and Conor McGregor, and here was the entire fight.
22: McGregor back to the proving ground. McGregor trying to get off to a fast start as it green.
23: He's falling. Conor fell twice trying to throw those kicks.
22: Oh, good right hand from Holloway. McGregor back to his feet, 30 seconds.
24: He's slipping around a bit on the mat.
22: Oh, he's falling. A third slip.
23: What's going on with his leg?
22: Holloway's looking at the referee because he feels as though McGregor maybe is injured. Mike Beltran says keep working. Oh, man.
23: It's so weird that he just keeps falling every time like that.
24: Yeah, not good.
23: Every time he throws,
24: like there's something wrong with his leg. And that's that leg. It's the leg that he broke.
22: Oh, and now look, that's going to do it.
23: Oh, my goodness.
24: What is going on?
22: About as anticlimactic an end as there could be. McGregor's injured. There's some injury he's dealing with.
1: That was it. Now, I shortened up some of the breaks, like the downtime when the guys on Paramount weren't talking, Joe Rogan and company weren't talking. The fight was 69 seconds long. That was 48 seconds. And again, thanks to our friends at Paramount for the sound. And McGregor hurt himself. He's 38 years old. He's been out of the fight game for a while, for half a decade. Didn't look real. Like, if you've been watching Conor McGregor, he didn't quite, like, and he's 38, so things changed from back like 10, 15 years ago when he burst onto the scene. But when you watched him enter the ring, he had a little swag, but he didn't have that notorious MMA swag that Conor has been known for. He walked in the, there's probably not a lot in sports that I like more than a good MMA walk-up. The way that these guys go about it, the Buffer, Bruce Buffer doing the intros, it's fun, man. Like, it's fun to watch that kind of build up to a fight. And then you saw McGregor come in with a flying right kick, and he landed all awkward and fell. And that's where it all went apart. That's what happened. He goes down. And Max Holloway, like, you're watching him. He's like, should I beat the hell out of this guy? Should I not? He's a wounded dog. What am I supposed to do with this? I have no idea. What went down last night? Here's ESPN MMA reporter Brett Okamoto.
2: Yeah, I mean, anything can happen in live sports, as we all know, especially this sport. And Conor McGregor made the decision to come out with a very wild strike. I don't know if he just felt like he needed to set the tone.